0: On your way to the beach, grabbing ice cream, chasing another West Michigan sunset. 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National news updates and local news from the Holland Newsroom. 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
1: NBC News Radio, I'm Scott Carr. A rescheduled White House Correspondents' Dinner is underway in the nation's capital after an assassination attempt interrupted the original April event. Secret Service says there's enhanced security and a shorter guest list. President Trump says he's still deciding whether he'll restart major combat operations in Iran. When asked by reporters Friday about his comments to Axios that he's considering a massive attack on Iran, Trump said he hadn't decided, adding we're talking to Iran right now, and that he believes Iran's very serious about negotiating. Several reports say President Trump returned from the NATO summit in Turkey on the old Air Force One jet because of a credible threat from Iran. CBS News reports the U.S. detected a credible plot from Iran and Iranian proxy forces to fire a missile at the plane. Trump had arrived at the summit in the newer Air Force One donated by Qatar. Scott Carr, NBC News Radio.
2: With a news update on WHTC Holland's Cool FM, I'm Gary Stevens. Unemployment took a dip along the Lake Shore across the state last month. In not seasonally adjusted numbers from the U.S. Bureau of Labor Statistics disclosed yesterday by the Michigan Department of Technology Management and Budget, joblessness stood at 4.1% in Ottawa County and 3.9% in Allegan County. Now, this is a slight dip of a tenth of a percentage point and 0.3 respectively from May's levels. Well, 2 years ago, those figures stood at 5.1% and 5.2% respectively. This didn't come as a surprise to Dr. Brian Long, Director of Supply Management Research with the Seidman College of Business at Grand Valley State University, who canvasses purchasing managers monthly to compile his West Michigan Current Business Trends report.
3: It's good to see that the unemployment rates are now starting to edge lower, probably as a response to the strong new orders and equally strong output numbers we reported in our most recent survey.
2: State officials say that 79 of the 83 counties in Michigan had lower unemployment rates in June. All 18 major labor markets saw dips in joblessness, and both employment and workforce levels were down over the month and the year. Get the latest news anytime at WHTC.com.
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6: Here's the updated forecast from WHTC.com. Lows level off around 61 tonight under clear skies. Mainly clear tomorrow. Highs around 82. 70 tomorrow night. Slight chance for showers. I'm meteorologist Paul Trombley. Right now, 66.
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1: NBC News Radio, I'm Scott Carr. President Trump is attending a rescheduled White House Correspondents' Dinner tonight. After the original April event was interrupted when a gunman sprinted through security in what prosecutors say was an attempt to assassinate Trump and other White House officials. For tonight's event, there's heightened security in place around a new venue, the Waldorf Astoria in Washington. The president said Friday he's still deciding if he'll restart major combat operations in Iran. When asked by reporters about recent comments to Axios that he's considering a massive attack on Iran, Trump said he hasn't decided but that they're talking to Iran now and that he believes Iran is very serious about negotiating. This as the two nations have renewed attacks against each other, as we hear from Monica Nelson.
2: A series of explosions were heard on Friday near a military base in northern Iraq that hosts American forces. A video posted on X by Kurdish broadcaster Rudaw shows at least one drone being intercepted. The attacks came hours after the U.S. military said it completed a 13th consecutive night of strikes on Iran.
1: Several reports are saying President Trump came back from the NATO summit in Turkey on an old Air Force One jet because of a credible threat from Iran. CBS News reports the U.S. detected a credible plot from Iran and Iranian proxy forces to fire a missile at the jet. Trump had arrived at the summit earlier this month in the newer Air Force One donated by Qatar. This week, the Justice Department withdrew subpoenas issued to several Times reporters in an attempt to unmask the confidential sources for a story that detailed security vulnerabilities of the Qatari-donated jet. SpaceX is celebrating the successful test flight launch tonight of its massive Starship rocket.
3: 3, 2, 1.
1: It's carrying the next-gen Starlink satellites into orbit for the first time, blasting off from SpaceX's launch facility in Texas. Scott Carr, NBC News Radio.
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1: NBC News Radio, I'm Scott Carr. President Trump is attending a rescheduled White House Correspondents' Dinner tonight. The original event in April was interrupted when a gunman sprinted through security in what prosecutors say was an attempt to assassinate President Trump and other White House officials. For tonight's event, there's heightened security in place, and it's been moved to the Waldorf Astoria in Washington, D.C. The president says he's been weighing whether or not to restart major combat operations in Iran. Asked about recent comments to Axios by reporters today, Trump said he's considering a massive attack on Iran, adding that we're talking to Iran right now and that he believes Iran is very serious about negotiating. SpaceX is celebrating the successful test flight launch of its massive Starship rocket, which blasted off today from SpaceX's launch facility in Texas. It's carrying the next generation of Starlink satellites into orbit for the first time. Scott Carr, NBC News Radio.
2: With a news update on WHTC Holland's Cool FM, I'm Gary Stevens. A 35-year-old man from Goebbels will spend over a year in federal prison for distributing misbranded drugs from China.
3: Brandon Piper will serve 21 months in prison. U.S. Attorney for the Western District of Michigan, Timothy Verhey, says Piper, quote, helped perpetrate an extensive scheme to import unapproved misbranded prescription drugs, including peptides, which are popular weight loss drugs, unquote. Federal judge says the sentence is aimed at sending a message to Piper and the public about the consequences of ignoring the FDA and the law. I'm Michael Arney.
2: Richard Day of Allegan, a state fire marshal supervisor, was tabbed yesterday by Governor Whitmer to a newly created one-year term on the Michigan Elevator Safety Board, a body that establishes rules and prepares examination in relation to contractor licenses, as well as conducting hearings to determine whether an elevator contractor license or a certificate of competency or commission should be suspended or revoked. The former Allegan City Mayor has been a board member of the Allegan Area ESA for 7 years and is currently the president of the Allegan County Fair's Executive Board of Directors. Get the latest news anytime at WHDC.com.
4: Here's the updated forecast from WHTC.com. Lows level off around 61. Tonight, under clear skies, mainly clear skies. Tomorrow, high temperatures reach up to 82. Partly cloudy skies. Tomorrow night, slight chance of rain showers. Lows level off around 70. I'm meteorologist Megan Mulford. Right now, 62.
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2: NBC News Radio, I'm Scott Carr. President Trump is highlighting the importance of holding the rescheduled White House Correspondents' Dinner tonight. From the Waldorf Astoria in Washington, D.C., Trump said we can't back down from the threat of political violence. The original event in April was interrupted when a gunman allegedly tried to assassinate Trump and other White House officials.
3: But tonight we come back together to answer that heinous attack with unwavering resolve.
2: The event honored Secret Service officer Victor Gonzalez, who was pivotal in stopping the gunman. President Trump says he's still deciding if he'll restart major combat operations in Iran. When asked by reporters today about comments to Axios that he's considering a massive attack on Iran, Trump said that he hasn't decided yet, adding, "We're talking to Iran right now," and that he believes Iran is very serious about negotiating. 4 American soldiers have died in recent days in the fighting. On Monday, there'll be a vigil to honor the life of Sergeant Angel Rampersad of Queens.
4: Flags are in half staff along the Ozone Park Street where Sergeant Rampersad's family lives. Her mother reflecting on her 28-year-old daughter's life and work.
5: I am a mother that's highly proud of her. And I know she was really, really focused on what she was doing. She loved it.
4: Queens officials and advocates are working to rename the Sergeant Street in her honor. Organizers say the community vigil will demonstrate pride and honor of a hometown, an American hero who served her country with honor. In New York, I'm Natalie Migliori.
2: 4 more U.S. states are being linked to a large outbreak of cyclosporiasis. CDC officials say Illinois, Kansas, Oklahoma, and Pennsylvania are being added to a list of states already hit by the outbreak. There are Indiana, Kentucky, Michigan, Ohio, and West Virginia. Officials say they all have related cases of diarrheal illness caused by the microscopic cyclospora parasite. Health departments are reporting more than 12,000 cases this summer so far. Scott Carr, NBC News Radio.
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2: NBC News Radio, I'm Scott Carr. President Trump is attending a rescheduled White House Correspondents' Dinner tonight. The original event in April was interrupted when a gunman sprinted through security in what prosecutors say was an attempt to assassinate President Trump and other White House officials. For tonight's event, there's heightened security in place, and it's been moved to the Waldorf Astoria up in Washington, D.C. The president says he's been weighing whether or not to restart major combat operations in Iran. Asked about recent comments to Axios by reporters today, Trump said he's considering a massive attack on Iran, adding that we're talking to Iran right now, and that he believes Iran is very serious about negotiating. SpaceX is celebrating the successful test flight launch of its massive Starship rocket, which blasted off today from SpaceX's launch facility in Texas. It's carrying the next generation of Starlink satellites into orbit for the first time. Scott Carr, NBC News Radio.
3: With a news update on WHTC Holland's Cool FM, I'm Gary Stevens. Unemployment took a dip along the Lake Shore across the state last month. In not seasonally adjusted numbers from the U.S. Bureau of Labor Statistics disclosed yesterday by the Michigan Department of Technology Management and Budget, joblessness stood at 4.1% in Ottawa County and 3.9% in Allegan County. Now, this is a slight dip of a tenth percentage point and three-tenths respectively from May's levels. Well, 2 years ago, those figures stood at 5.1 and 5.2% respectively. This didn't come as a surprise to Dr. Brian Long, Director of Supply Management Research with the Seidman College of Business at Grand Valley State University, who canvasses purchasing managers monthly to compile his West Michigan Current Business Trends report.
4: It's good to see that the unemployment rates are now starting to edge lower, probably as a response to the strong new orders and equally strong output numbers we reported in our most recent survey.
3: State officials say that 79 of the 83 counties in Michigan had lower unemployment rates in June. All 18 major labor markets saw dips in joblessness, and both employment and workforce levels were down over the month and the year. Get the latest news anytime at WHTC.com.
5: Here's the updated forecast from WHTC.com. Lows level off around 61 overnight under clear skies. Daytime highs approaching 82. Saturday, mainly clear skies. I'm meteorologist Jennifer Wojcicki. Currently 61.
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1: NBC News Radio, I'm Scott Carr. President Trump is highlighting the importance of holding the rescheduled White House Correspondents' Dinner tonight. Speaking from the Waldorf Astoria in Washington Friday night, Trump said we can't back down from the threat of political violence.
2: We settle our differences not with bullets, but with open and vigorous debate. And no deranged loser with a gun will ever change that. We can't let that ever happen.
1: The original April event was interrupted by a man who sprinted through security carrying guns and knives. The president said Friday he's still deciding if he'll restart major combat operations in Iran. When asked by reporters about recent comments to Axios that he's considering a massive attack on Iran, Trump said he hasn't decided, but that they're talking to Iran now. The post-Lakers LeBron James era has officially started.
3: None of us in here know what the future holds.
4: That was true when LeBron James said it at the end of last season, but now we know. The 41-year-old NBA star is going to the Philadelphia 76ers. ESPN says it's a two-year deal worth $8 million. On X, James wrote this morning that he still wants to work, still wants to grind, something he mentioned in that last Lakers news conference.
3: You know, just being able to compete and trying to win championships, I think that's a motivating factor.
4: He says he believes he can help make the 76ers a championship team. The last time they won a title was in 1983, a year before James was born. I'm Jason Anderson.
1: Several reports are saying President Trump came back from the NATO summit in Turkey on an old Air Force One jet because of a credible threat from Iran. CBS News reports the U.S. detected a credible plot from Iran and Iranian proxy forces to fire a missile at the jet. Trump had arrived at the summit earlier this month in the newer Air Force One donated by Qatar. This week, the Justice Department withdrew subpoenas issued to several Times reporters in an attempt to unmask the confidential sources for a story that detailed security vulnerabilities of the Qatari-donated jet. Scott Carr, NBC News Radio.
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0: Hi, it's Dan Evans. Coming up on Mondays, WHTC Morning News, your local business spotlight. Hearing voices, learn to draw with Carolyn Stitch. Michigan gas prices update, state senator Sean McCann, and more. 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
1: NBC News Radio, I'm Scott Carr. President Trump is highlighting the importance of holding the rescheduled White House Correspondents' Dinner. From the Waldorf Astoria up in Washington, Trump said we can't back down from the threat of political violence.
2: But tonight we come back together to answer that heinous attack with unwavering resolve.
1: The original April event was interrupted when a gunman allegedly tried to assassinate Trump and other White House officials. The president says he's been weighing whether or not to restart major combat operations in Iran. Asked about recent comments to Axios by reporters today, Trump said he's considering a massive attack on Iran, adding that we're talking to Iran right now. SpaceX is celebrating the successful test flight launch of its massive Starship rocket, which blasted off today from SpaceX's launch facility in Texas. It's carrying the next generation of Starlink satellites into orbit for the first time. Scott Carr, NBC News Radio.
3: Here's the updated forecast from WHTC.com. Lows level off around 61 overnight under clear skies. High of 82 Saturday.

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1: NBC News Radio, I'm Jim Forbes. President Trump is highlighting the importance of holding the rescheduled White House Correspondents' Dinner. Friday night at the Waldorf Astoria in Washington, D.C., Trump said we can't back down from the threat of political violence. The first event in April was interrupted when a gunman allegedly tried to assassinate Trump and other White House officials. Before he spoke, several reporters won awards for stories that centered on the Trump administration. Trump joked, quote, "This has not been an easy evening," adding, quote, "Do I have a say in those awards?" Trump said his planned April speech was much more biting, but he's toning this one down after what happened. The event honored Secret Service police officer Victor Gonzalez, who was pivotal in stopping the gunman in an assassination attempt on Trump's life. The suspect in two separate stabbings on Manhattan's Upper West Side Thursday will face a hate crime charge, but only connected to one of his alleged victims. Levon Putney has more.
2: Police say 51-year-old Raul Morales is accused of stabbing an Asian man first and then a Jewish man wearing a yarmulke within minutes of each other. The NYPD now saying he's being charged with attempted murder in the attack on the Asian man and attempted murder as a hate crime in the attack on the Jewish man. Police Commissioner Jessica Tisch says Morales allegedly yelled Allahu Akbar during both stabbings. City Comptroller Mark Levine says there have been over 170 hate crimes committed across the city so far this year. And Mayor Mamdani says mental health may have been a factor in this one. I'm Levon Putney.
1: And President Trump says he's still deciding if he will restart major combat operations in Iran. Trump said he hasn't decided yet, adding that, quote, "We're talking to Iran right now, and he believes that Iran is very serious about negotiating." I'm Jim Forbes.
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1: NBC News Radio, I'm Scott Carr. President Trump is highlighting the importance of holding the rescheduled White House Correspondents' Dinner. From the Waldorf Astoria up in Washington, Trump said we can't back down from the threat of political violence.
2: But tonight we come back together to answer that heinous attack with unwavering resolve.
1: The original April event was interrupted when a gunman allegedly tried to assassinate Trump and other White House officials. The president says he's been weighing whether or not to restart major combat operations in Iran. Asked about recent comments to Axios by reporters today, Trump said he's considering a massive attack on Iran, adding that we're talking to Iran right now. SpaceX is celebrating the successful test flight launch of its massive Starship rocket, which blasted off today from SpaceX's launch facility in Texas. It's carrying the next generation of Starlink satellites into orbit for the first time. Scott Carr, NBC News Radio.
3: Here's the updated forecast from WHTC.com. Lows level off around 57 overnight under mainly clear skies. Lots of sunshine Saturday. Daytime highs approaching 82. Partly cloudy Saturday night. Slight chance of rain showers. Lows around 70. I'm meteorologist Megan Mulford. Currently, it's 61 degrees.
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1: NBC News Radio, I'm Jim Forbes. President Trump is highlighting the importance of holding the rescheduled White House Correspondents' Dinner. Friday night at the Waldorf Astoria in Washington, D.C., Trump said we can't back down from the threat of political violence. The first event in April was interrupted when a gunman allegedly tried to assassinate Trump and other White House officials. Before he spoke, several reporters won awards for stories that centered on the Trump administration. Trump joked, quote, "This has not been an easy evening," adding, quote, "Do I have a say in those awards?" Trump said his planned April speech was much more biting, but he's toning this one down after what happened. The event honored Secret Service police officer Victor Gonzalez, who was pivotal in stopping the gunman in an assassination attempt on Trump's life. The suspect in two separate stabbings on Manhattan's Upper West Side Thursday will face a hate crime charge, but only connected to one of his alleged victims. Levon Putney has more.
2: Police say 51-year-old Raul Morales is accused of stabbing an Asian man first and then a Jewish man wearing a yarmulke within minutes of each other. The NYPD now saying he's being charged with attempted murder in the attack on the Asian man and attempted murder as a hate crime in the attack on the Jewish man. Police Commissioner Jessica Tisch says Morales allegedly yelled Allahu Akbar during both stabbings. City Comptroller Mark Levine says there have been over 170 hate crimes committed across the city so far this year. And Mayor Mamdani says mental health may have been a factor in this one. I'm Levon Putney.
1: And President Trump says he's still deciding if he will restart major combat operations in Iran. Trump said he hasn't decided yet, adding that, quote, "We're talking to Iran right now, and he believes that Iran is very serious about negotiating." I'm Jim Forbes.
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0: Hi, it's Dan Evans. Coming up on Mondays, WHTC Morning News, your local business spotlight, hearing voices, learn to draw with Carolyn Stitch, Michigan gas prices update, state senator Sean McCann, and more. 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
1: NBC News Radio, I'm Jim Forbes. President Trump is stressing the importance of holding the rescheduled White House Correspondents' Dinner Friday night at the Waldorf Astoria in Washington, D.C. Trump said, "We can't back down from the threat of political violence." The first event in April was interrupted when a gunman allegedly tried to assassinate Trump and other White House officials. And President Trump says he's still deciding if he will restart major combat operations in Iran. In the White House on Friday, Trump was asked by reporters about his comments to Axios that he's considering, quote, a massive attack on Iran that would be bigger than the strikes conducted during Operation Epic Fury. Trump said he hasn't decided yet, adding that, quote, we're talking to Iran right now, and he believes that Iran is very serious about negotiating. I'm Jim Forbes.
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3: Here's the updated forecast from WHTC.com. Lows level off around 61 overnight under mainly clear skies. Mainly sunny skies again Saturday. High temperatures reach up to 82. I'm meteorologist Jennifer Wojcicki. Currently, it's 57 degrees.
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1: NBC News Radio, I'm Jim Forbes. President Trump is highlighting the importance of holding the rescheduled White House Correspondents' Dinner Friday night at the Waldorf Astoria in Washington, D.C. Trump said we can't back down from the threat of political violence. The first event in April was interrupted when a gunman allegedly tried to assassinate Trump and other White House officials at the Washington Hilton Ballroom. Before he spoke, several reporters won awards for stories that centered on the Trump administration. Trump joked, quote, "This has not been an easy evening," adding, quote, "Do I have a say in those awards?" Trump said his planned April speech was much more biting, but he's toning down this one after what happened. The event honored Secret Service police officer Victor Gonzalez, who was pivotal in stopping the gunman in an assassination attempt on Trump's life. Oregon State Police and the FBI are investigating an incident in which three men impersonating ICE officers assaulted a victim. We get more now from Scott Carr.
2: Police say one of the suspects had a rifle when they pulled over the victim on a highway south of Portland on July 17th, pulled them from the back seat, searched them, and then put them into the back seat of their vehicle, where police say a third person assaulted them for 15 to 20 minutes. The victim was eventually released and hospitalized. Officials say citizens who are stopped can ask the officer to identify themselves and call the agency they work for to confirm their identity. I'm Scott Carr.
1: And President Trump is urging Senate Majority Leader John Thune to, quote, adopt a budget resolution before lawmakers leave for August recess. The president wants the Senate to immediately take up the $95 billion resolution to advance critical funding for the Iran war. However, Thune said on Thursday that the measure doesn't have 50 votes to pass the Senate. I'm Jim Forbes.
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2: NBC News Radio, I'm Jim Forbes. President Trump is highlighting the importance of holding the rescheduled White House Correspondents' Dinner Friday night at the Waldorf Astoria in Washington, D.C. Trump said we can't back down from the threat of political violence. And Oregon State Police and the FBI are investigating after an incident in which three men impersonating ICE officers assaulted a victim. We get more now from Scott Carr.
3: Police say one of the suspects had a rifle when they pulled over the victim on a highway south of Portland on July 17th, pulled them from the back seat, searched them, and then put them into the back seat of their vehicle, where police say a third person assaulted them for 15 to 20 minutes. The victim was eventually released and hospitalized. Officials say citizens who are stopped can ask the officer to identify themselves and call the agency they work for to confirm their identity. I'm Scott Carr.
2: And I'm Jim Forbes.
4: Here's the updated forecast from WHTC.com. Lows around 57 overnight under mainly clear skies. Mainly clear skies Saturday. Highs around 82. Slight chance of rain showers Saturday night. Lows around 70. I'm meteorologist Paul Trombley. Right now, 57.
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1: NBC News Radio, I'm Jim Forbes. President Trump is highlighting the importance of holding the rescheduled White House Correspondents' Dinner Friday night at the Waldorf Astoria in Washington, D.C. Trump said we can't back down from the threat of political violence. The first event in April was interrupted when a gunman allegedly tried to assassinate Trump and other White House officials. Before he spoke, several reporters won awards for stories that centered on the Trump administration. Trump joked, quote, this has not been an easy evening, adding, quote, do I have a say in these awards? Trump said his planned April speech was much more biting, but he's toning this one down after what happened. The event honored Secret Service Police Officer Victor Gonzalez, who was pivotal in stopping the alleged gunman in an alleged assassination attempt on Trump's life. The accused Appalachian High School shooter has pleaded guilty to murdering four and injuring nine others in the 2024 mass shooting. Liz Kennedy has this story.
2: Colt Gray appeared in a Barrow County courtroom Friday morning in front of Judge Nicholas Prim, who asked him a series of questions, including, are you pleading guilty to each of the charges, and are you guilty? The now 16-year-old Gray answered each question with yes, Your Honor. He had pleaded not guilty. Friday's guilty plea, however, was part of a non-negotiated plea and sentencing. This means his October trial will no longer happen. After he pleaded to the 55 charges, victim impact statements were read in the courtroom. Gray's sentencing reportedly begins next week. I'm Liz Kennedy.
1: And President Trump says he's still deciding if he will start major combat operations in Iran. In the White House on Friday, Trump was asked by reporters about his comments to Axios that he's considering a massive attack on Iran. I'm Jim Forbes.
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1: NBC News Radio, I'm Jim Forbes. President Trump is urging Senate Majority Leader John Thune to, quote, adopt a budget resolution before lawmakers leave for August recess. The president wants the Senate to immediately take up the $95 billion resolution to advance critical funding for the Iran war. However, his request follows a statement from Thune on Thursday asserting that the measure doesn't have 50 votes to pass the Senate. Tensions between the White House and Thune are escalating as White House Press Secretary Karoline Leavitt said Trump's patience is running out with the Senate Majority Leader. And President Trump says he's still deciding if he will restart major combat operations in Iran. In the White House on Friday, Trump was asked by reporters about his comments to Axios that he's considering, quote, a massive attack on Iran that would be bigger than the strikes conducted during Operation Epic Fury. I'm Jim Forbes.
2: Here's the updated forecast from WHTC.com. Clear skies overnight with a low of 57. Saturday, high of 82. Slight chance of thunderstorms. Saturday night, lows dip down to about 70, partly cloudy skies. I'm meteorologist Megan Mulford. Currently 58.
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1: NBC News Radio, I'm Jim Forbes. The family of the man shot to death by a Madison, Wisconsin police officer is speaking out publicly for the very first time.
2: My son was an exceptional guy. He was my love. He loved his daughter. He loved his family. He did not deserve to be taken out like that.
1: Corey Ruiz's mother, Elsa, spoke Friday alongside other family members and civil rights attorney Ben Crump. Crump has been the face of many high-profile cases, including Trayvon Martin, Breonna Taylor, and George Floyd. Corey Ruiz was shot by police during a struggle in the middle of an intersection on Wednesday. The incident is under investigation, and all officers involved have been placed on administrative leave. SpaceX is celebrating the successful launch and landing of its massive Starship rocket. Starship Test Flight 13 blasted off from Starbase, Texas, Friday night at 6:51 p.m. Eastern. The V3 rocket was carrying functioning Starlink satellites for the very first time. After deploying 20 satellites into orbit, the rocket landed successfully in the Indian Ocean. A SpaceX official says it was the, quote, softest splashdown ever of a Starship rocket and called it a dream scenario. The private space company is trying to get Starship ready for a crucial NASA test flight next year that could set the stage for the next moon landing. And President Trump is calling for signs to be placed outside the Smithsonian Museum, warning of alleged, quote, historical inaccuracy. Trump on Friday ordered the Interior Department to place signs in front of the Smithsonian National Museum of American History in Washington, D.C., notifying visitors that the museum exhibits need to be, quote, renovated. I'm Jim Forbes.
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1: NBC News Radio, I'm Jim Forbes. The family of the man shot to death by a Madison police officer is speaking out publicly for the first time.
2: My son was an exceptional guy. He was my love. He loved his daughter. He loved his family. He did not deserve to be taken out like that.
1: Corey Ruiz's mother, Elsa, spoke Friday alongside other family members in Wisconsin and civil rights attorney Ben Crump. And SpaceX is celebrating the successful launch and landing of its massive Starship rocket, Starship Test Flight 13, blasted off from Starbase, Texas, Friday night at 6:51 p.m. Eastern. The V3 rocket was carrying functioning Starlink satellites for the first time. After deploying 20 satellites into orbit, the rocket landed successfully in the Indian Ocean. I'm Jim Forbes.
3: Here's the updated forecast from WHTC.com. High temperatures reach up to 82 today under mainly clear skies. Partly cloudy skies tonight, slight chance for storms. Lows dip down to about 70. I'm meteorologist Jennifer Wojcicki. Right now, 57.
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1: NBC News Radio, I'm Jim Forbes. President Trump says he's still deciding if he'll restart major combat operations in Iran. In the White House on Friday, Trump was asked by reporters about his comments to Axios that he's considering, quote, a massive attack on Iran that would be bigger than the strikes conducted during Operation Epic Fury. Trump said he hasn't decided yet and that he believes Iran, quote, is very serious about negotiating. President Trump is urging the Senate to, quote, adopt a budget resolution before lawmakers leave for August recess. Trump is calling for the upper chamber to immediately take up the $95 billion resolution to approve funding for the Iran war. However, his request follows a statement from Majority Leader John Thune on Thursday, asserting that the measure doesn't have the 50 votes to pass the Senate. White House Press Secretary Caroline Levitt said Trump's patience is running out with the Senate Majority Leader. Elon Musk says he got, quote, carried away with Donald Trump. Tammy Trujillo explains.
2: The tech mogul gave an interview to The Economist that was published on Thursday. He was asked about his brief appointment as the head of

0: Trump's Department of Government Efficiency, or DOGE. Musk said, quote, I got carried away, frankly, adding that he became, in his words, a little too involved in politics. He denied, however, that DOGE cuts to U.S. aid to developing countries led to unnecessary suffering, calling those claims nonsense. I'm Tammy Trujillo.
1: And SpaceX is celebrating the successful launch and landing of its massive Starship rocket. Starship Test Flight 13 blasted off from Starbase, Texas, Friday night at 6:51 p.m. Eastern. The V-3 rocket was carrying functioning Starlink satellites for the first time. After deploying 20 satellites into orbit, the rocket landed successfully in the Indian Ocean. I'm Jim Forbes.
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0: 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Gary Stevens and Talk of the Town. J.D. Justice takes care of your afternoons, along with Michigan's best oldies. 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
1: NBC News Radio, I'm Jim Forbes. President Trump is stressing the importance of holding the rescheduled White House Correspondents' Dinner Friday night at the Waldorf Astoria in Washington, D.C. Trump said, "We can't back down from the threat of political violence." The first event in April was interrupted when a gunman allegedly tried to assassinate Trump and other White House officials. And President Trump says he's still deciding if he will restart major combat operations in Iran. In the White House on Friday, Trump was asked by reporters about his comments to Axios that he's considering, quote, a massive attack on Iran that would be bigger than the strikes conducted during Operation Epic Fury. Trump said he hasn't decided yet, adding that, quote, we're talking to Iran right now, and he believes that Iran is very serious about negotiating. I'm Jim Forbes.
2: 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Although Michigan's primary election isn't until August 4th, voters can cast ballots now. Those who have requested absentee ballots in advance should have already received them through the U.S. mail, while a 9-day early voting period for statewide elections begins today. It'll be the first such session in Ottawa County since Clerk Justin Roebuck abolished four hubs that were in place 2 years ago, when the state began allowing voters to enter into the polls in person ahead of time.
3: You can find all the information you need at miottawa.org/vote-early. That'll tell you where you would go, depending on what jurisdiction you live in, as well as the location and the times that they're open. But we're excited about it.
2: Similar information for Allegan County is available through its website of AlleganCounty.org under elections. Michigan's early voting period runs through next Sunday, August 2nd. More federal funding is coming back to Ottawa County. This week, the Office of U.S. House Representative Bill Heisinger announced that separate Department of Health and Human Services grants totaling nearly $2.2 million was awarded to two entities. Ottawa County Community Mental Health is getting a $1 million Certified Community Behavioral Health Clinic Improvement and Advancement Grant aimed at sustaining and enhancing services, while the Ottawa Area Intermediate School District is receiving just under $1.2 million through Project AWARE, a program that helps create a sustainable framework to address mental health, substance abuse, and co-occurring disorders, along with promoting social and emotional well-being for school-aged youth. The eight-term Republican from Holland says the money will be put to good use along the lakeshore.
4: Really, it's not about an awarding of money. Mm-hmm. It's about who is being positively affected by that. And that could be everything from teen suicide rates and with our seniors as well, working to make sure that they are being taken care of.
2: The funds come from Congressional Budget Appropriation Action signed into law earlier this year. Get the latest news anytime at WHTC.com.
5: Here's the updated forecast from WHTC.com. Mainly clear skies today with highs around 82. Partly cloudy skies tonight, slight chance for storms, 70. Daytime highs approaching 87 tomorrow. Sunshine mixed with clouds at times. I'm meteorologist Paul Trombley. Currently 57.
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0: NBC News Radio, I'm Lisa Taylor. President Trump is highlighting the importance of holding the rescheduled White House Correspondents' Dinner Friday night at the Waldorf Astoria in Washington, D.C. Trump said, "We can't back down from the threat of political violence."
1: But tonight we come back together to answer that heinous attack with unwavering resolve.
0: The first event in April was interrupted when a gunman allegedly tried to assassinate Trump and other White House officials. Before he spoke, several reporters won awards for stories that centered on the Trump administration. Trump said his planned April speech was much more biting, but he toned this one down after what happened last time. The event honored Secret Service police officer Victor Gonzalez, who was pivotal in stopping the gunman in the assassination attempt on Trump's life. The family of the man shot to death by a Madison, Wisconsin police officer is speaking out publicly for the first time.
2: Us as the people, we need to stand up and come together to put a stop to this madness. They need body cameras.
0: Corey Ruiz's brother, Adam, spoke Friday alongside other family members and civil rights attorney Ben Crump. Police say 38-year-old Corey Ruiz pulled a knife during a scuffle on Wednesday and injured an officer, prompting the officer to open fire after an attempt to tase Ruiz failed. The incident sparked protests and remains under investigation, with all officers involved having been placed on administrative leave. The Federal Open Market Committee opens a two-day policy meeting Tuesday with an announcement on its decision on interest rates due the following day. Most analysts see the nation's central bank holding rates steady at 3.5 to 3.75%. Federal Reserve Chairman Kevin Warsh, who has pledged to get inflation back to the Fed's 2% target, is scheduled to hold a press conference following the announcements. Residents in Hawaii are being advised to prepare for a possible hurricane. Hurricane Fausto is expected to weaken to a tropical storm before it reaches Hawaii. For now, Fausto is a Category 2 storm and moving westward across the Pacific Ocean. 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President Trump is calling for signs to be placed outside the Smithsonian Museum warning of alleged historical inaccuracy. Trump on Friday ordered the Interior Department to place signs in front of the Smithsonian National Museum of American History in Washington, D.C., notifying visitors that the museum exhibits need to be renovated. Smithsonian Director Anthea Hartig testified before Congress earlier this week in defense of the institution.
3: When historians talk about reframing a traditional narrative, we don't mean erasing it. We mean adding the evidence, the voices, the objects that earlier tellings left out.
0: The administration recently accused the museum's director of radical activist ideology and undermining the faith in American institutions. Oregon State Police and the FBI are investigating an incident in which three men impersonating ICE officers assaulted a victim. Scott Carr has details.
4: Police say one of the suspects had a rifle when they pulled over the victim on a highway south of Portland on July 17th, pulled them from the back seat, searched them, and then put them into the back seat of their vehicle, where police say a third person assaulted them for 15 to 20 minutes. The victim was eventually released and hospitalized. Officials say citizens who are stopped can ask the officer to identify themselves and call the agency they work for to confirm their identity.
5: Don't speak unless you have to. Why you always seem in a bad mood?
0: A memorial service in celebration of life for musical artist Oliver Tree is set for today. The service is scheduled to include a public live stream due to limited space for family and friends. The event will be held at UCSC Quarry Amphitheater, which is located on the University of California Santa Cruz campus. The artist, Oliver Tree Nickel of Santa Cruz, passed away at 32 years old following a tragic helicopter crash in Brazil that took the lives of six on June 14th. Tree is remembered as more than a musician, a true artist in every sense of the word, in an obituary released by his family. Lisa Taylor, NBC News Radio.
6: With the news update on WHTC Holland's Cool FM, I'm Gary Stevens. Governor Whitmer signed a bill that would double the state's brownfield program from $1.6 billion to $3.2 billion. A single transformational brownfield project can now capture up to $300 million in state tax revenue. Local municipalities utilize brownfield designations to boost their tax base, according to Holland City Manager Keith Van Beek.
7: They pay the full loaded taxes that all of us pay. And then I always say, if you happen to own your home, they don't get the homestead exemption. They pay the fully loaded taxes on that property. And what works well is if they build something new on that site, it has a higher property tax value and it generates more taxes if a development happens versus if it doesn't happen.
6: The bill is likely to give a boost to General Motors and Bedrock as they work to redevelop the mostly vacant Renaissance Center in downtown Detroit. Awareness was the main goal in a statewide enforcement operation earlier this week. Michigan State Police say troopers made 798 traffic stops in their one-day move-over law effort, which was held this past Monday between 11 a.m. and 4 p.m. on highways around the state. Of those stops, 127 were for not moving over for emergency vehicles that were stopped with their emergency lights flashing. Lieutenant Pat Agemont with the State Police's 6th District serving West Michigan said that issuing citations was secondary.
8: You know, we're out there, you know, trying to keep the citizens of Michigan safe. And a lot of times we don't have the space and area to work. And there's a lot of distracted driving. What we want to do is educate the public, bring it to their attention. We're at risk. So Michigan Move Over Law is designed to protect the people who protect and assist the public.
6: Move Over Law requires drivers to slow down about 10 miles an hour under the posted speed limit and move over lane whenever possible for emergency vehicles. Get the latest news anytime at WHTC.com.
9: Here's the updated forecast from WHTC.com. Mainly sunny today with daytime highs approaching 82. Slight chance for storms. Tonight, lows around 70, partly cloudy skies. Highs around 87. Tomorrow, partly cloudy. I'm meteorologist Megan Mulford. Currently, 55.
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12: From all across America, I am Mike Hewitt, and this is The Mike Hewitt Show. 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
13: All right, Ludwig, help me and our listeners out. Tell me, what is the definition of victory in Iran? What does victory look like, Ludwig?
14: I think it depends on who you're talking to. To me, it's total decimation, no longer dealing with that regime.
13: So we're 2 weeks into night after night of barrage all over the country of Iran. Iran is not appearing to be squishy at all. They're in it for whatever the long haul means to them. By the time they're done, they're going to have no bridges, no communication systems, no military bases, and yet they stay with it. But I got to tell you, I'm not the only person left and right in the United States saying we need a better definition of the term what is victory, of the question what is victory, than we're getting. I don't like squishy answers when it's causing life and treasury. Honest folks, I don't get it. And by the way, if the answer is they're a rogue nation and we don't want them to have nuclear weapons, first off, I get that. But then second off, how come we're buddies with the screwball in North Korea? We're not bombing North Korea. I don't see any difference. One thinks he is a god. The other one's a radical theologist. Coach me on it because I don't get it.
14: Well, I think there is a difference between the two because mutual destruction has always been the reason that nuclear weapons could exist. Countries like Pakistan, India, China, Russia, us, England, we're not going to use them because we know if we do, the other place is going to use them. And we don't want to die. Even North Korea is thinking the same thing. Rocket Man there isn't stupid. He's just trying to be a player on the world stage. Iran doesn't mind using them, knowing they're going to die, because that's how they think they get to their heaven.
13: Did you see on a side note, Lud, Elton John being interviewed when asked by the progressive interviewer if he was upset about the use of the term Rocket Man?
14: No.
13: It was hilarious. Elton John loved it. He thought it was great. I mean, not probably the answer that some on the left wanted to hear. So listen, I see aggressions continue. I don't want to make this episode about Iran, to be candid with you, but somebody needs to tell the American people what the definition of victory is, and that's what's happening to Donald Trump's currently. His approval rating is in the toilet. To your point off air, Lud, the economy appears to be doing strong in spite of everything, but the folks, America is not an isolationist country, so skip that argument. But what America is not is they're not interested. We're a non-interventionist country. That's who we are as a people, but it's not who our government tends to be.
14: So something I've been thinking of when I was watching some of the bombings is how much can they take? How big is this country? You know, they say they're bombing all over. So I've been looking it up, and Iran is twice the size of Texas.
13: Right.
14: So when we're using a bomb to take out one building, you're talking about one building in, like, Dallas. But there's two Dallases. And there's two Austins. And there's so it's the size of Alaska, twice the size of Texas. This isn't like Denmark where if you take out the bridges, it's really, really substantial. This is a large country.
13: Right.
14: This isn't some small country. So just bombing overnight, I think it's going to have to take more than that to decimate them. This isn't a small nation.
13: Are you calling for boots on the ground? And I ask that, folks, because there are many, including ChatGP and Grok, there are many people that look at what's going on and say that Donald Trump is positioning the United States for an inevitable invasion. I don't know that that's a fact, but that's what I read. So are you saying that that is the next step, Lud?
14: I don't know if you can do it without it, without consistently taking out big cities with like World War II style bombers, just dropping hundreds of bombs out of a B-2. Like, I don't see where it's too big to think you're just going to overtake it with a few nights of bombing.
13: And so you don't think, though, that the Iranian regime are going to, and by the way, folks, just skip all the dialogue about supreme ruler and, you know, theocracy. This is a military state now. Iran is absolutely being operated as a military dictatorship. Anyone that says that isn't true, you need to do a deeper dive on it. That's my honest and respectful opinion. But do you think whoever is actually in control of Iran is not going to blow?

0: ending a war. It's not bodies, it's logistics. If you can't get machinery and ammunition and food around, you end the war. The problem is, like you said, they're fighting a military state. Military people join the military to fight wars.
1: Right.
0: Outside the U.S., like here, we do it for the college for a lot of people, but there are those that join the Marines because they want to fight a war. So if you're fighting generals who've been there decades, they want this war.
1: But listen, I'm a non-interventionist. I don't know that I want this war, just to be clear on that. I get all the rationale, but I don't like to do it without an absolute plan, and you're dealing with a nutty regime, to your point earlier. I don't know. I don't know what the end goal is, but I'll tell you what might be the end goal is that, in fact, something else you shared with me, and then I researched it, folks, the amount of rioting and protesters that are going on from the Iranian people within Tehran and within their major cities, our media is not showing what's actually going on there. We could debate over the agenda of the media, Fox and CNN, by the way, and all of the different across that spectrum. They're not reporting on the rioting that I'm seeing when I go hunting for it. And I think it's the people of Iran that will inevitably cause that government to fold, more so than a few missiles from Donald Trump. Do you agree with that summation?
0: Yeah, they've been put down multiple times. And while we've had presidents here sit back and watch it after help, you know, trying to get them to do it, and then they get put down, they don't want the regime that they lived under. They want to be free and have a Western culture, in a sense.
1: I'm seeing numbers. By the way, we've historically on this show have not put a lot of stock in polling. But the polling I'm seeing from the Iranian people, however valid it is somewhere between 70% and 80% of the Iranian people want this regime to fold. I think that's probably accurate. I think that's probably pretty close. And by the way, it's a measure that we can use historically in the United States, by coincidence. The revolution we always use as an example, a third in favor, a third against, and a third that didn't care. That's kind of a human nature math, but that's the numbers I'm seeing from the folks in Iran that want to overthrow it. 2/3 plus want to say goodbye. Folks, stay with us. We'll be right back.
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0: All right, folks. Speaking of my lack of faith in polling, let me start this out with Fox News poll. Voters want major change amid economic and political discontent. The latest survey shows Trump approval stuck near record low. Then from me, I'm asking, are voters rejecting the political establishment in both parties? Where I'm going with this, everybody, is that listen, keeping in mind I've been a long-term grassroots part of the Republican Party. I've held offices at the state level for the Republican Party. So, yes, it's easy to paint me as a partisan. But I get everybody that's listening, regardless of your party affiliation, I think our current political party system is in trouble. I think that that's brought to us by a very segmented media outlet. It used to be if you were a Republican voter or a Democratic voter in your community and you needed to know some information about candidates and causes, you'd call your local county political party of choice. They'd have the answers for you. I don't think the party structure is answering questions anymore because I think it is as divided, perhaps even as misinformed, as the public itself is, myself included. And I stand back and I'm asking the question. I think that voters across the spectrum are looking at the political party structure as being part of the evil establishment. I think both sides define the word establishment differently, but the effect is the same. I think the political party structure over the next decade, maybe sooner, is going to go through a major reinvention. Ludwig, what say you?
1: Yeah, I think since the quote-unquote MAGA movement, the DSA has felt that they're the MAGA side, quote-unquote, of the Democrat side. And because I don't think that if you're necessarily considered MAGA that you're a Republican, because I think there's people who are moderate Democrats in that movement. And you can even maybe go back to the Tea Party back in 2010. There were Democrats part of that, too. They were just tired of the high taxes and the Wall Street and all the other things that were going on. And so I think the structures have changed. You know, last week we talked about the DSA.
0: Right.
1: And I think this kind of dovetails from that is
0: tell folks what the DSA is, Lud.
1: The Democrat Socialists of America.
0: Right.
1: Who are now part of the Democratic Party. They're their own party, but somehow have become Democrats because the DSA only has went from a 50,000 membership to 150,000 members.
0: Right.
1: Yet they're winning elections with millions of votes. Well, it's because they're all running as Democrats because the DSA doesn't have an automatic place on the tickets.
0: Sure.
1: So they've infiltrated and overtaken the Democrat Party's nomination, so they don't have to have their 150,000 members try to get it.
0: Yeah, I get all of that. But listen, the comparison to it is we've got a lot of libertarians within the Republican Party that are actually Libertarian Party people. And they're looking, you want to win by, you can't win with 3% of vote return. 3% does not make you a winner. So they've, to use that word, they've infiltrated. By the way, I self-identify as a classical liberal. I'm not a libertarian, but I absolutely believe in small r, Republican form of self-governance. Not the party, the actual political science term, Republican form of self-governance. That's what I support, but by political science terminology, that makes me a classical liberal, and I embrace it. And then I'll often add, my closest cousin is very conservative, using modern terminology. The problem that I'm seeing with it, and by the way, let me stop myself again. You brought up Tea Party. Before Tea Party, there was Pat Buchanan and the religious majority, which fractured the Republican Party. And we could go all the way back just for funsies to the early 20th century. And we had massive communist conventions in the United States pre-World War II. They didn't have just little gatherings, and they weren't hiding. They were massive, filling stadiums full of communists in the United States. I add that part because, folks, every decade or two, we see one of these groups from both left and right that raise up to move the needle one direction or another. That's not new.
1: Yeah, Teddy Roosevelt.
0: Teddy Roosevelt, with the progressive Roosevelt. What's changing things, in my view, is the ease of communication, and irony being what it is, the ease of communication with the internet, with social media, has actually made it genuine communication much more rare. So now everything is sound bites and clips and reels of where people are flashing through them all night long. I say all night, an hour, nothing but flashing through reels at 10 and 15 seconds apiece. Suddenly they feel entirely informed. I don't think neither party is reacting to the technology that we're watching, and I think they need restructure. I'll go you a step further. Hang on. I think both parties are disconnected from their voter base. Both, when I watch what's going on the left with the Democratic Party, we can focus on different factions, whether it be the Democrats, Socialists, et cetera. Same on the right, but neither party has got their hands around the voters that vote R or vote D. That's the disconnect that's going to cause both of them, both major parties, to be reborn. Go ahead, Bud.
1: Yeah, I think it all goes back to, though, the difference between now and all those other times is the voting for the D and the R and not the person. We are so into just voting for the D and the R. Because if you talk to a common sense Democrat, they do not believe what Mamdani believes. Yet they voted for him.
0: Right.
1: Because he had a D next to his name. They left the S and the A off and okay. All the other things he stands for. So this goes back to even further for me is to when they allowed Bernie Sanders to be on that stage in 2016.
0: Right.
1: They allowed this. And
0: well,
1: we've always had these fractions. Like you said, historically, it's always these things. So we had the Moose Party and we had the Communists and we had all these things. Well, I don't think we just had to vote for the DDR.
0: Well, let me give you a modern example of kind of on the same path here. Let's take the Michigan gubernatorial primary going on right now. It's a great example. You started out with, I think, five, maybe six candidates. We've narrowed it down to two. It's John James versus Perry Johnson. The assumption, on the right at least, is that Benson, the current Secretary of State, will become the nominee for the Democratic Party for Michigan's governor's race. She's a very attractive white blonde, female, middle-aged. So what do we do on the right? We take John James. He's a black guy, fairly good-looking black guy, well-educated, served as an Apache helicopter pilot. But the only issue that matters is he's a black guy. Folks, listen, I'm a meritocracy person. I want the absolute best candidate for the job. I don't care about gender, race. I don't care about any of those issues. He's not the best candidate that we have on the right, but he's being pushed to the front because he's black. Identity politics is a failing. It is flatly a failing. The folks get less, not more, when they take that path. Gosh darn it, I get on a rant. Stay with us. We'll be right back.
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6: Here's the updated forecast from WHTC.com. High temperatures reach up to 82 today under mainly clear skies. Partly cloudy skies tonight, slight chance for storms. Lows dip down to about 70. I'm meteorologist Jennifer Wojcicki. Currently 55.

0: Folks, if you're just tuning in, I am Mike Hewitt. This is the Mike Hewitt Show, and my co-host, Ludwig von Wiedendorski. Let me stop myself at the point of Ludwig, by the way. I'm getting email now addressed to Mike and Ludwig. And I got to tell you, Ludwig was surprised I wasn't. Ludwig, you're half the show, man. As much fun as I have of making fun of you, you got to understand you wouldn't be here if it wasn't because I viewed you as really important to the show. So thank you for taking the heat from me, sometimes inappropriately. I'm not going to apologize, let me just say that. But beyond that, folks, if you're listening to us on terrestrial radio, AM, FM radio, anywhere in the United States, please know you're listening to the absolute best radio station in your community. We thank them for carrying the show, but even more so, we thank you for carrying the show. And I got to tell you, folks, one last point before I get off this little halftime soapbox here. You should have seen Brian Brewer's facial expression when I'm complimenting Ludwig. That was fun to watch your facial expression, Brian. You looked a little bit surprised. He's too choked up, he can't say nothing.
1: I'm just wondering what the medical diagnosis is that caused you to do that, Mike. Should we start looking for a new host, or?
0: Oh, now you have jeepers. We'll make it to the 14th anniversary if it kills us. I truly, all jokes aside, everybody, I was surprised at Ludwig's response to the email that we received, thinking, gosh, the guy even included me in it. Lud, you truly are half the show. And I said that to him in his text exchange. You're half the show, and he never even responded to my text about saying he's half the show. Ludwig, what say you? It's on your plate now. What do you got to say for yourself?
2: I thought it was autocorrect.
0: Ah, that's tough. We've never been anything but wonderful to you. Even Miles Bauer was always friendly and respectful.
2: Yeah, I've never been the punching bag.
0: No. What was it, Heisinger? Bill, Congressman Heisinger's guy. Says every organization has a fall guy, and he's your guy's fall guy. So shame on us, Ludwig. We almost should apologize, but we refused. All right. So you think North Korea is not nutty and it's okay for them to have a nuclear weapon? That's what I got out of it before break.
2: No. You asked, how come we don't go after them and we can be friends with them, unlike Iran? And I said, we don't need to bomb them because there's a mutual destruction effort there. And when Trump's in office, they're not pulling nuclear weapon crap. It was when Biden was in, all of a sudden they started testing again because of the mutual destruction.
0: Right.
2: But no, they should not have one.
0: This has got nothing to do with anything we're talking about. It's on my list, and it's a point I got to make. And so it reads, by the way, Fox News quietly stopped using the term fair and balanced slogan in August of 2016. The reason I bring that up, folks, is everything that we're talking about, the day-after-day launches on Iran, the lack of being of reports going on regarding the protests and the rioting that's going on in Iran, whether North Korea is dangerous or not dangerous, we really don't. Those folks that are not doing a deep dive, if you're just watching cable news or you're reading the social media and you think you got your head around it, I got to tell you, I don't think we collectively have a solid understanding of most of these dynamics, and I think it's because the media serves us up a bunch of slop. I do. I don't think they're telling us the facts. And by the way, I'm not yelling about conspiracy, and it's not where I'm blaming them. They do what we pay them to do. So we want ideology confirmation hour on CNN or Fox News, left and right. Well, that's what we get. We don't get the news. But it makes it awful darn hard to know what the right path is when we flatly don't have basic foundational facts that they do and don't report because it doesn't serve their agenda or they're afraid to anger their base and have them change the channel. That's the key part, afraid to change the channel. That's why they feed you gobbledygook. And you, citizens, the only constitutional industry protected is journalism. It is the freedom of the press. They're the only, car business, none of these other, no other industry is protected in our Constitution. But with that comes a burden of responsibility, and the only way that we're going to bear them down on it is to demand it. Change the channel if they're going to give you gobbledygook. All right, Fetterman tells Congress to hurry up and make weed legal. I read this. I said, here's me skipping stones across the pond. I'm going to agree with Fetterman, Miles Bauer, and Ludwig all at the same time. What do you think of that, Ludwig?
2: I don't know. Are you okay? Might go back to Brian's question of, what medication are you on?
0: No, it's kind of fun. Anybody who's listened to the show knows that I've been passionately against how we handle marijuana in the United States. I think it targets its marketing to the element, the age group in our culture that's their brain is still physically under development. So if you're 50 years old and you want to sit in the basement and smoke a joint, I got to tell you, I just don't care. But for an industry and state governments across the United States and now Fetterman on a federal level to be advocating for legalized marijuana, knowing that the target market is, yes, 17, 18 through 25, maybe 30, that's when the human brain is going through its final development stage. And every science that I've been able to find says that your brain is under development and marijuana affects it. Where I agree with you, Lud, is your always pushback is that alcohol is bad also. I'm on the verge of agreeing with you. So here's where my answer to it is. I don't care if you all get liquored up and smoke dope until you can't see straight, but I don't want to pay for it. Mm-hmm. So I'm good with Fetterman, I'm good with you, and I'm good with Miles Bauer. Great. Everybody smoke and toke and get stoned, and get drunk, fall all over yourselves. But you should not be paid for under the insurance policy that's being adjusted. They're adjusting my premiums for your stupidity. And Medicaid and Medicare should be, you're out. G-I-T, get. We're not paying for you if you're self-abusive.
2: Let me take the next step then.
0: All right.
2: What about for the obesity people?
0: Where do we go?
2: Exercise. It becomes a slippery slope of where do we say, everybody's got a crutch, whether it's a Big Mac from McDonald's or a joint. Everybody's got a crutch.
0: And Miles Bauer's point on that exact thing was everyone picks their poison. He was right about that. That's where I'm agreeing with him. Everybody picks their poison. But, folks, I don't want to pay for it. That's my
2: I don't want to either.
0: And, by the way, I don't want to drive on the road when I know you're driving on the road and you're stoned and drunk. So it gets to the point where you go, holy smokes, where does freedom stop that stops when your freedom takes away somebody else's freedom? That's where freedom stops. That's the only point I'm wanting to make on this. And I look at state and federal government, the only thing they can see is greater revenue. Shame on them. Why don't they just admit they're drug dealers?
2: The irony is we've stopped smoking. Really, smoking under probably 50 is like single-digit percentages. Cigarettes will be gone in the next generation.
0: Yeah, but they just replaced it with vaping.
2: Yes. But we're now pushing marijuana as another crunch, but we got rid of tobacco, which was what this nation was founded on. So we just replaced one thing with the other. Unintended consequences is constant. Should weed be legal? I do not think you should go to prison for smoking a natural plant. That's stupid. That's asinine.
0: I don't want to pay for it.
2: But I also don't want to pay for you to get cancer from smoking. I don't want to pay for your liver cancer from your alcohol. I don't want to pay for your fat cancer from obesity.
0: Yeah.
2: I don't pay for you at all.
0: I'm on an airplane, and everybody's disembarking. We're all waiting in the line to get off. This lady spouts out, she says, I'm so glad they made them so you can't smoke. I said, yeah, but I bet it angered you when they stopped serving you food. I was not very popular, folks, not on that ride. Stay with us. We'll be right back.
3: Hey, NBC News Radio, I'm Lisa Taylor. President Trump says it was important to reschedule the White House Correspondents' Dinner after the first one was stopped by an alleged assassin. The event was first held in April, but was interrupted when an armed man tried to enter the dining room during the rescheduled dinner Friday night at the Waldorf Astoria in Washington, D.C. President Trump said, "We can't back down from the threat of political violence." SpaceX is celebrating the successful launch and landing of its massive Starship rocket. Starship Test Flight 13 blasted off from Starbase, Texas Friday evening. After deploying 20 Starlink satellites to orbit, the V3 rocket then successfully landed in the Indian Ocean.
4: Starship descending into the Indian Ocean, down to one. And we're in the water. And it's a soft splashdown in the water.
3: Lisa Taylor, NBC News Radio.
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0: All right, folks, Ludwig, since I was nice to you for a minute in the beginning of in the last segment, but I also during that mentioned Miles, and I want to, I know the our flag station indicates they've had a question. The MikeHewittShow.com has had a few people email me recently, what happened to the guy from Chicago, what happened to Miles, where's Miles? Miles has had a long-term health issue, so he's been out, I think, how long has he been out now, 6 months, 7 months?
2: At least.
0: Yeah, probably 7 months, maybe more. I have a lot of contact with him weekly. The medical industry, as much as I like to rag on socialism and what the negative impact of the government has been on our health care, I got to compliment them for a minute and say they've come along with my come come a long way with Miles. He's doing significantly better. At some point, we hope that he'll return to the show, but in the meantime, he remains in our prayers. My message, though, in general on that point is to those that have asked and have concerned. I've shared that with him. He appreciates it, and thank you all for caring. So with that, let's get back to making fun of Ludwig. It'll be fun. You ready, Lud?
2: I don't know how we have to go back to that.
0: Professor, you're a professor, so this is fun. Professor testifies, this is in Congress, testifies against the Smithsonian's anti-American agenda. Did you see that, Ludwig?
2: I didn't see pieces of it.
0: Yeah, so this guy is accusing the Smithsonian of rewriting history and trying to do what I could think of as friends left. I often use my cousin John as an example. He's a Democrat. He identifies himself as a liberal. He's a nice guy. We don't agree on very many things, but he's a nice, honest guy. I don't think he wants to rewrite American history. And by the way, in fairness, he doesn't want to sanitize it either. So that's where my politics is on the question of how do we present history. How we present it is honestly, with complete transparency. These are the ugly things. These are what the founders wanted to achieve in order to create a more perfect union, not to create a perfect union. They recognized they had problems. The issue of slavery was on the table. In fact, you should read the original Declaration of Independence that didn't get issued. It dwelled directly into that topic. I tell you that because when the Smithsonian or any federally funded, let me translate, taxpayer funded, because the federal government does not own a single penny. Every dollar, every penny that the government owns belongs to the citizens of the United States. They don't own a penny. So when Smithsonian or any institution that's funded with federal tax dollars decides to advocate for a political ideology, mine or yours, folks, it doesn't matter whose ideology it is. They're out of bounds with that because we, all the people, are funding it. And that's not the purpose of it. It's no more the purpose for them to advance an ideology than it is for them to advance or try to denigrate a religion. That's not the purpose of the federal government. So I'm reading this, and it's, folks, do a deep dive on it. Efforts by the National Museum of American History to replace the story of America's past with an activist ideology aimed at transforming its future. Now, that's out of bounds. We don't need an ideology steering it. We need the folks steering it. Us, we the people, with our votes.
2: So I was watching this new documentary on Netflix called The American Experiment, and it's I'm like on I think episode 2. And it's really good. It really is. But then all of a sudden I'm watching it, and we're talking about the Continental Congress, the second one. And it has to all of a sudden go back to 1619 with slavery to justify Thomas Jefferson and slavery. I'm like, why is there two histories? Why is there black history in America and there's American history?
0: Right.
2: Why is everything that was accomplished have to go back to being negative because of slavery? Because the true story of slavery has never been told. And the older I get and the more I research it, it's really sad. Because you would think that we had Africans in every field, like elbows to butts in the fields working, tens of millions of them. And it's not the case. It's not the truth. But everything goes back to slavery. And I'm like, why does everything that we were founded on have to go back to slavery? Why can't slavery just be part of the story? It was terrible. Yes. Was it only Africans? No. Let's also tell the truth there. It was Indians. It was Irish. It was Chinese. It wasn't just Africans.
0: Right.
2: So the story that we get told isn't truthful in any way. And what I saw in this thing about the Smithsonian was that, again, back to slavery being inputted on how it was so bad and how we got to where we're at.
0: I agree with
2: you. I'm tired
0: you.
2: Of that.
0: I agree, Lud. And by the way, I don't want to try to suddenly make history be wonderful. I don't want to dilute it. I don't want to steal from what happened. But if you're going to tell the story, tell all of the story. American Indians, Native Americans, whatever the current political label is for them, they own slaves also. And black folks owned slaves also. And one of the largest slaveholders in America was a black man. Here's the problem we have with it. Remember I tell you up front, in probably every episode, I'm a meritocracy guy. I don't care about what you do in bed. I don't care about your genitalia. I don't care about the pigment of your skin. I don't care about any of those things. I want the best person for the job. In fact, right before we were somewhere in this episode, I started talking about John James, black guy running for governor in Michigan. Listen, the man is just not a nice person. I don't care what color he is. He's not a nice man. I'm just being honest with you. I've met him multiple times. He ain't a nice guy. But you can't say that. He's a black guy. Oh, no, I'm going to tell you the truth, and I don't care what color he is. Do I want to put him up just because the Democrats are running a female? Folks, identity politics is not serving the American people well. It just isn't. Huh.
2: How'd that work for our Secretary of State nominee?
0: Terribly.
2: Remember that whole situation. Oh, buddy, you can't run because we got to run a woman against her.
0: Yep, right.
2: I'm so sick of that because it's not working. And
0: right.
2: it's ridiculous. Just because they're playing political or party identity politics doesn't mean we have to.
0: But
2: I don't know who to vote for governor. I don't.
0: Yeah, it's tough. We have a tough – we've got a real tough race in Michigan, but I'm going to get real trouble on this. I think that grassroots, because of the internet and the echo chamber, have become so vitriol, left and right, that good candidates, people that really are qualified to do it and have the personal temperament, which is what I think John James lacks, by the way, is about personal temperament, not all of the rest of the things you can score him on. But what happens is those people that should be, they go, wait a minute. Why in the world would I want to put myself and my family through years and years of being bashed on the internet all over every single day? So no matter what a person does, the opposite side is scouring. What can we say negative about this person? Folks, that's not serving us well. Left and right, it's just not working. I look for solutions, people. I've long since got done with listening to people yelling about problems. I want solutions. So what I'm asking you, to me the solution is do a deep dive on these things. Look further. And don't be the first person to stand the vitriol. Be the first person to talk about reasonably about solutions. That's what we need more of.
2: Do you think Trump would have come down the escalator if he knew that over 50% of the country would hate him?
0: Yes, I do. I think he's one of those people, like him or hate him, I think he lives by it. At the end of his first term, he looked younger at the end of it than he did at the beginning of it. I think he loves the fight. I do. Listen, I'm 65, and what is he, 79 now?
2: Yeah, 80.
0: I could 80 now. I couldn't keep up with his schedule, and he loves it. There are things I like about him. There are things that I do not like about him. I don't like the screaming. I don't like the name-calling. I'm really tired of the bombastic name-calling stuff. I am. I know that it still excites the base. I get it. But it sure don't excite me. And keep in mind, folks, I'm not a never-Trumper. I voted for him all three times. But sometimes you go, wait a minute, can't you be a Ronald Reagan about this? Let's inject some humor and some light into it. Move on. I want positive people leading. That's what I want. I'm not convinced he's a positive person.
2: I don't think we always see that, though, either. I think there's times he does do that. We don't get to see it. But I'm on the same page with you. I get tired of some of this stuff.
0: Yeah. I'm burnt out on it. A lot of folks are burnt out on it. That's how I see it.
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15: 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Each has their own story. This is ours. At first, I thought it was just a phase. 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
17: NBC News Radio, I'm Lisa Taylor. President Trump says it was important to reschedule the White House Correspondents' Dinner after the first one was stopped by an alleged assassin. The event was first held in April, but was interrupted when an armed man tried to enter the dining room. During the rescheduled dinner Friday night at the Waldorf Astoria in Washington, D.C., Trump said, "We can't back down from the threat of political violence."
18: But tonight we come back together to answer that heinous attack with unwavering resolve.
17: President Trump says he hasn't made up his mind yet about restarting major combat operations in Iran. In the White House Friday, Trump was asked by reporters about his comments to Axios that he's considering a massive attack on Iran that would be bigger than the strikes conducted during Operation Epic Fury.
19: Well, there's two ways. I mean, it's you can just keep doing exactly what we're doing and take them apart piece by piece. We could do it in a more rapid fashion, which we might do, or we can negotiate with them, which we're also doing right now. I mean, as we speak, we're talking to them.
17: Trump said he hasn't decided yet and believes that Iran is very serious about negotiating. This comes as the U.S. and Iran have renewed attacks against one another. SpaceX is celebrating the successful launch and landing of its massive Starship rocket. Starship Test Flight 13 blasted off from Starbase, Texas on Friday evening. After deploying 20 Starlink satellites into orbit, the V3 rocket then successfully landed in the Indian Ocean.
4: Starship descending into the Indian Ocean, down to one. And we're in the water.
17: SpaceX is trying to get Starship ready for a crucial NASA test flight next year that could set the stage for the next moon landing. Today is National Wine and Cheese Day. There really aren't any rules to the celebration other than to be over the age of 21 and drink responsibly. 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NBC News Radio, I'm Lisa Taylor. President Trump says it was important to reschedule the White House Correspondents' Dinner after the first one was stopped by an alleged assassin. The event was first held in April, but was interrupted when an armed man tried to enter the dining room during the rescheduled dinner Friday night at the Waldorf Astoria in Washington, D.C. President Trump said, "We can't back down from the threat of political violence." SpaceX is celebrating the successful launch and landing of its massive Starship rocket. Starship Test Flight 13 blasted off from Starbase, Texas Friday evening. After deploying 20 Starlink satellites to orbit, the V3 rocket then successfully landed in the Indian Ocean.
4: Starship descending into the Indian Ocean, down to one. And we're in the water. And it's a soft splashdown in the water.
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20: 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Although Michigan's primary election isn't until August 4th, voters can cast ballots now. Those who have requested absentee ballots in advance should have already received them through the U.S. mail, while a 9-day early voting period for statewide elections begins today. It'll be the first such session in Ottawa County since Clerk Justin Roebuck abolished four hubs that were in place 2 years ago, when the state began allowing voters to enter into the polls in person ahead of time.
21: You can find all the information you need at miottawa.org/vote-early. That'll tell you where you would go, depending on what jurisdiction you live in, as well as the location and the times that they're open. But we're excited about it.
20: Similar information for Allegan County is available through its website of AlleganCounty.org under elections. Michigan's early voting period runs through next Sunday, August 2nd. More federal funding is coming back to Ottawa County. This week, the Office of U.S. House Representative Bill Eisinger announced that separate Department of Health and Human Services grants totaling nearly $2.2 million was awarded to two entities. Ottawa County Community Mental Health is getting $1 million certified community behavioral health clinic improvement and advancement grant aimed at sustaining and enhancing services, while the Ottawa Area Intermediate School District is receiving just under $1.2 million through Project AWARE, a program that helps create a sustainable framework to address mental health, substance abuse, and co-occurring disorders, along with promoting social and emotional well-being for school-aged youth. The 8-term Republican from Holland says the money will be put to good use along the lakeshore.
22: Really, it's not about an awarding of money. Mm-hmm. It's about who is being positively affected by that. And that could be everything from teen suicide rates and with our seniors as well, working to make sure that they are being taken care of.
20: The funds come from Congressional Budget Appropriation Action signed into law earlier this year. Get the latest news anytime at WHTC.com.
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26: Here's the updated forecast from WHTC.com. Mainly clear skies today with highs around 82. Partly cloudy skies tonight, slight chance for storms, 70. Daytime highs approaching 87 tomorrow. Sunshine mixed with clouds at times. I'm meteorologist Paul Trombley. Currently, it's 57 degrees.

0: He served at the Pentagon as an Army JAG. He graduated from Notre Dame and has two law degrees from Boston University and Georgetown University. He's been practicing law for over 30 years. He's your family's personal attorney. It's time for the David Carrier Show.
1: Hello and welcome to the David Carrier Show. I'm David Carrier, your family's personal attorney, and you have found the place where we talk about estate planning, elder law, real estate, and business law. So give us a call. And now that's not legal advice, just a lively legal discussion, as we've been saying for the last 20 years. Lively legal discussion, but not legal advice, right? You know that. But anyway, if you do have a question, comment, or concern about wills, trusts, or probate, if you're wondering, what the heck is probate anyway, and why do I have to, I don't even like fishing. What do I need that bait for anyway? Wills, trusts, or probate, if you're wondering, how do we beat the high cost of long-term care? No, it's absolutely, I can't say it's startling, but it is certainly perplexing. How about that? Perplexing. It's perplexing why the whole focus, why isn't everybody concerned, why isn't everybody who does estate planning, why aren't they all focused on, I mean, unless you're planning for young families, I get it. But I mean for the people who actually are concerned about it, you know, the people who are a little bit older, people who have actually done something with their lives already. You know what I mean? I mean, it takes 50, 60 years to do something with your life. I'm just, you know, not knocking the 30 and 40-year-olds. I mean, good on you. You're right, but double your age and let's see where you're at that point. You know, it's that old adage. You don't judge a parent by their children, but by their grandchildren, right? I mean, think about that. I think that's a pretty good one. But the point is that once you've lived your life and you've kind of built up what you've built up, right? And you're in more of the coast phase, right? That's when you start thinking, hey, the ride is going to be over here sooner rather than later. I mean, you almost have to focus on it. I know we're all Cleopatra, empresses of denial when it comes to this stuff. But at the same time, the older you get, the more you got to be thinking about it. And that's when people actually start thinking about long-term care. I mean, the horror of young families who put their kids on the deed or put their kids on the insurance policy or the, give it to my spouse and give it to my kids, you know, that kind of thing. When you've got young children, okay, it's absolutely horrifying what actually happens when you need that result, okay? Horrifying. I mean, your kid's 18 years old and all of a sudden, all the money that you were planning on spending on them, you know, until they were out the door, they get it as a check. Now, who in the world thinks that's a good idea? Nobody thinks it's a good idea, but nobody wants to do anything about it either, judging from the pitiful... Oh, I'm supposed to say, in my opinion, pitiful. Because if I say pitiful, then it's like, oh, you're disparaging something, whatever. You know, I mean, the pitiful planning, the pitiful excuse for planning that most young families do is absolutely an abomination when it's actually implemented. And it's only the fact that it doesn't happen that often, right? It's not that usual that the young parents die, right? I mean, that's an unusual thing. That's a nightly news thing, right? And so does that make it okay that the planning is so bad, so absolutely horrendous? No, it doesn't make it okay. But, you know, it's like the plague. At least it doesn't come around that often. You know what I mean? Whereas, when you get older, it's like, we're trending towards 100% participation in the, you know, going on to the next dimension and leaving stuff behind sort of thing. And so that's why when you're older, plus when you're older, you haven't spent, you know, you've gotten a few years where you're not spending everything on the kids and you can actually accumulate a few things, right? I mean, so your focus changes. So older people tend to have more and have a greater recognized need

these years, 36 years of doing this, you know, it took me about 5 years to figure it out. You know, when I started seeing my clients come back, like, impoverished and stuff, and it's like, what the heck? Well, it only took one, actually. You know, what the heck is going on here? You know, I mean, that was a long time ago. But in 36 years, I haven't seen that much progress to people figuring out that, well, you know, with my folks, yeah. I mean, the clients, people work with us, sure. So if you're Red Wagon Club members or Life Plan members or, you know, just whatever, you know, if you've been working with us, you know that you've got it knocked. But it's like, why doesn't everybody have it knocked? Right? Why do I still have to say this is unconventional, not traditional, not customary? You know, if you want to evaluate us by the standards of customariness, which apparently some people do, right? It's like, ooh, you're not customary. Ooh, you're terrible. It's like, what? Well, I mean, don't you have to employ a little logic and common sense and say, well, why isn't it customary? Why isn't this the way that regular middle-class folks make sure that it's all, you know, why isn't this the cornerstone of planning is to plan for yourself? But it isn't. And so here we are, you know, voice crying in the wilderness about this stuff. It's, well, it's perplexing is what it is. Hey, enough of that. Good stuff. Oh, I am going to talk about kids, though. Families with young children, right? I mean, you're not listening. The family, the parents of young children, they're not listening to me. I get it. But the grandparents are, a lot of them. So let me give you, later on in the show, we'll talk about that. Families with young children. Why your grandkids will, you know, and like you say, it doesn't happen that often. But when it happens, it's terrible. It's nowhere near what it could be. And we'll explain that a little bit later in the show. But I did want to get some housekeeping out of the way. So thanks to everybody who came to our Purified Movies yesterday. You may not have noticed, but O Canada has been sending us toxic waste. You know what gets me? It's like, oh no, we've got to control air pollution. Then Canada burns off half the Yukon and sends the toxic waste our way, and it's like, well, I guess that's just the way it is. You know what I mean? I would like somebody to calculate how many, you know how we've got catalytic converters and all this stuff on the cars, you know, oh, we don't want pollution, which I'm 100% behind. Don't get me wrong. Like, I prefer to breathe clean air like anybody else. Get the lead out, all the right. Okay, I'm good with that. Okay? But I would like someone to calculate for me, with all this burning and stuff, right? Just how many cars would have to run for how long? How many gallons of gasoline would you have to burn in order to get all the smoke that came across the border in the last week or so, huh? How much? I mean, it makes you wonder, doesn't it? I mean, is it 10 minutes? You run your cars for 10 minutes and that's how much smoke came across. I suspect it's more like 10 years, but who? I don't know. I'm not a scientist. What do I know? Anyway, so in order to combat that, we, you know, like everybody else, I went scrambling around looking for air purifiers for the house, you know, clean out the smoke. And we were fortunate enough to locate some extras, which we made available to our members, to our folks. So we did that. And then yesterday, we had a Clint Eastwood. It didn't start out being this way, but it was a Clint Eastwood festival because we kept a couple of air purifiers for the office, you know, and we got room for 40 folks in the, in our workshop room. So we did, purified air conditioning and Clint Eastwood movies, Fistful of Dollars and Kelly's Heroes, which was well received, I think. Well received. And, you know, chips and dips and cold water and root beer and stuff like that. So anyway, you know, we're doing our part to fight the Canadian invasion of toxic waste, doing our best. Oh, and by the way, don't forget the baseball game is coming up. And if this happens again, we've got a bunch of N95 masks that were left over from the COVID. Remember the COVID, right? Well, I hope these things don't deteriorate. But if they do, if they don't, anyway, we'll have some N95. If it comes back, we're still doing the baseball game, but we'll have masks for that. All right, you're listening to the David Carrier Show. I'm David Carrier, your family's personal attorney.

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0: Welcome back to the David Carrier Show. We'll be smoking in the boys' room. You'll be smoking everywhere when when the Great Northwest decides to catch on fire. What'd they say? There's over like 800 wildfires going? Sounds like L.A. Anyway, 616-774-2424. That's the number to call, 616-774-2424. If you have a question, comment, or concern, you know, about wills, trusts, probate, you know, how to beat the high cost of long-term care, you know, what is that probate stuff all about? If you have a real estate or business law question, why not give us a call, right? Why not? You should. And, you know, hopefully we won't have to. Well, I don't know. We're set up now so that if, you know, if the smoke comes back again next weekend, we'll do the same thing. Sort of a, you know, I don't know, clean air and clean air and good movies. Well, it was Fistful of Dollars and, you know, there's a lot of killing in that one. And Kelly's Heroes was, you know, of course, the World War II one. But we did have some folks who hadn't seen them before. So that was all to the good, you know, cultural enrichment. With sponsored by Clint Eastwood. There you go. Let's see, there's that. And then, of course, sign up for the baseball game. You know, that's coming up. And if you haven't signed up already, you need to get that done. That'll be that's happening really, really quick, right? Like on the 28th, I think it is. And we're just about full up. We've got room for 250 folks. And like I say, we're getting very close. We took two decks this year instead of just one over there at the White Caps. So we'll have, I forget, what are they calling it now? I mean, back in the day it was Old Kent, then it was Fifth Third, then it was, you know, LMCU. There you go, Lake Michigan Credit Union. Thank you very much, Lake Michigan Credit Union. Let's put in a plug for them getting the naming rights to to the White Caps. But anyway, so yeah, we got room for 250, no disappointment. But I have to say, sign-ups are running well ahead of where they were last year. So if you haven't signed up already, please do. The hamburgers, hot dogs, and the pork barbecue, all very popular. So we don't mess with a proven formula. So you like that. Oh, plus, for those of you who are into it, we have bean burgers, burgers made out of beans. I tell you what, if you're down to burgers made out of beans, what's the point of living? No offense. Anyway, that's coming up. What else? Oh, the Classic Car Show, of course, at the end of August, you know, third Friday in August. Put that on your calendar as well. Third Friday. I don't know. You know, it's kind of curious to me. I wonder how it will be affected by the fact that after we announced, well, we always do it the third Thursday, third Friday. Anyway, we always do it that way, 10 years now. But then the 28th Street Dream Cruise is, I think they call it the Dream Cruise. Anyway, that's happening that same weekend. Now, here's a question for you. Will that increase or decrease the number of cars that we have at the show? You know, usually around, I don't know, anywhere from 70 to 100 cars. So, you know, people just driving in, parking there, get your, you know, pre-register, please. Pre-register. If you do, you'll be in the running for the, People's Choice Award. We do sort of a People's Choice thing, you know, for people, you know, oh, I like that car. You know, it's not, it's purely what do you call it? It's a popularity contest is all it is, right? I mean, that's all it is. I mean, it's just the folks walk up. But we've got some very knowledgeable people, I must say. We have some very knowledgeable clients who really know what they're talking about when it comes to the old cars. But it's not like a juried thing. We have to be, oh, you're an official judge or something like that. No, we're not doing that. Okay, so what else we got going? Yeah, lots of stuff going. Go to the website, davidcarrierlaw.com. And that's another one. I mean, all of our workshops, which we're still doing, you know, every week we do all kinds of wonderful stuff. If you haven't been yet, come to one of those. The Three Secrets is the kickoff. And then after that, you know, members know, that we're still doing our visiting experts and, what have you. So, you know, come to, and the workshops are, you know, a lot of them are just informative things for, you know, folks who are already already on board with us. But you know, here's the thing though: if you go to a, if you see here's what I think. I think that most people get an estate plan because everyone's been telling them, "Oh, you need to get an estate plan. Oh, you need to have a will. You need to have a trust. You need a blah, blah, blah, blah." And there's no rationale to it. There's no thought behind it. It's just, "Oh, you need to get one." And because there's no like considered like what should be in it, like why should we do it, you know, like that. There's very little of that, and it becomes one of those things. You file under the heading of dumb stuff I gotta do, right? And so people do it, and my experience is that you put it down in the basement, it gets mildewy. I just had this happen again, where I got one where the staples had actually rusted out of the documents, the staples, the, you know, the metal frame. I rusted out. And it's like, whoo, the mildew is strong with this one. But that's not unusual, you know, because there's very little, and nobody helps you. I get that. I mean the this is what I was talking about before. I mean, the dominant theory is you're going to die and we got to do something with your stuff. And then there's no follow through to it, and there's no thought about what actually happens in real life. It's just like, oh, I need one of these documents. Now I got one of these documents. And because the document is traditional, customary, it's what everybody else did, the fact that it utterly fails so often is irrelevant because it's customary. It's what everyone's doing. Hey, can't be criticized. Now, back in the day, they used to say no one ever got fired for buying IBM. Well, I bet you a lot of people get fired these days for by IBM. No offense, IBM. But, you know, it's like if we do things the way everybody else does it, it must be okay. Faithful listeners know we've been fighting against that concept for 30 years. So, you know, it's but it still is a puzzlement. I mean, how is it that people don't – how is it that we don't get it? You know what I mean? That we don't understand that, you know – Why aren't the people doing the estate planning? Why aren't they the ones leading forward to say, hey, you know, before you die, you're going to be disabled, which is $12,000 to $18,000 a month. I mean, you can't even find $6,000 a month for anything anymore. You know, all right, so you're going to be disabled. That's going to eat up your life savings, and then we won't need the trust. Yay, win. Big win. Yeah, you avoided probate because you were broke. What? How's that supposed to work? But yet, that seems to be the dominant model, or the, oh, there's nothing we can do about it. Well, there's lots of things you can actually do about it, as a matter of fact. So whether or not you want to. And that is that remains a puzzlement to me. But there you go. You've been listening to the David Carrier Show. I'm David Carrier, your family's personal attorney.
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4: Here's the updated forecast from WHTC.com. Mainly clear today, with daytime highs approaching 82. Partly cloudy skies tonight, slight chance of thunderstorms, 70. Partly cloudy tomorrow, highs level off around 87. I'm meteorologist Megan Mulford. Right now, 61.
5: NBC News Radio, I'm Lisa Taylor. President Trump stressed the importance of never yielding to political violence while speaking during Friday's rescheduled White House Correspondents' Dinner. The first one, back in April, was stopped by an alleged assassination attempt. In his speech, which went on for over an hour, Trump said that just like his presidency, the second time is always better. He then quipped that the third time will be better yet. Wisconsin Attorney General Josh Call is addressing the ongoing investigation into this week's deadly shooting by a Madison police officer. Call urged residents Friday to trust in the independent review as investigators gather evidence after 38-year-old Corey Ruiz was killed Wednesday during a struggle with MPD officers. The family of Ruiz is calling for change.
6: Us as the people, we need to stand up and come together to put a stop to this madness.
5: Police say Ruiz pulled a knife and injured an officer, prompting the officer to open fire after an attempt to tase Ruiz failed. Lisa Taylor, NBC News Radio.

David's got the how-to you're looking for. 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This is the David Carrier Show.

Welcome back to the David Carrier Show. I had to let it play till that point. Hopefully we won't get in trouble with the FCC. Well, we went beyond the, I don't know, there's like 5 seconds that you can play of a song before you have copyright problems. Let's hope Frank Zappa and the Mothers don't come after us for that one. Or Deep Purple, I guess, was who actually did the song. Anyway, Smoke on the Water, I guess that's a new motto for Lake Michigan, right? Or, Superior. Lake Superior, too, I suppose. Anyway, 616-774-2424, that's the number to call. Now, I said before that what young families do is like the worst kind of estate planning ever, okay? Because, see, here's my thought. Like, if older folks, if you guys, mess up your estate plan, okay? Well, who suffers the consequences of that, the direct consequences? Well, first of all, it's yourself, okay? Because if you plan ahead properly, you'll never be broke. And because, let's face it, the only way older people go broke, there's two ways. One happens routinely, like all the time. And then the other one is, it could happen, but not likely. And those are lawsuits in long-term care, okay? You could get sued, especially with the revision in the auto laws and stuff like that. I mean, do you really think that the highways are carpeted with lawyer ads because nobody's getting sued over car accidents? Okay, I mean, if you wonder, I wonder if anybody gets sued over a car accident. Well, drive down the road, okay? Drive, you know, go to 96, go to I-96, go to wherever you want to go, and there's a reason why, you know, it doesn't say. you know, I'm going to say something that I couldn't say to any other audience. There's no more Burma Shave signs out there, right? Burma Shave is a thing of the past. And, you know, you can trust your car to the man who wears the star. Okay, well, that's not out there. Okay, I mean, they're not billboards for that anymore. It's all lawyer ads. And they're all car accident lawyer ads. I wonder why there are all these car accident lawyer ads on the highways. Oh, it must be because nobody gets sued anymore over car accidents. What is the possibility of that? Anyway, so that's one observation, okay? So my point is, what was my point? My point was lawsuits and long-term care are the way that mature Americans go broke. Right? That's how you do it, right? It isn't, you know, you do too much fly fishing. Oh, no, mom has a quilting habit, and now they're broke because she, you know, she got all the quilting materials, too much cotton battens, you know, and she wanted the cotton, the Egyptian cotton, the stuff inside the quilt instead of that polyester stuff. Ooh, and now they're broke. That doesn't happen, you know. Oh, dad has a fleet of... of bass boats, and now we're broke. You know, we bought too many worms, right? For bait to go fishing. Is that how people go broke? Is that all right? No. And here's the other thing: if you are faced with financial tough times, older folks, you know, you're not going to go broke, generally speaking. Even if times are tough, right? I mean, when times get tough, tough get going. But you change your behavior, okay? I mean, this is what I've observed over the years, is that when confronted with, oh, no, the gas prices are higher. Well, you drive less, you carpool more, you organize things a little bit differently, right? Oh, look at the price of eggs. Look at the price of hamburger. Look at blah, blah, blah, all these things. You adjust, all right? You make, you know, use it up, wear it out, make it do or do without. That's what older folks do, and they don't go broke, okay? You've had a lot of experience,
And most of us, you know, at least the echoes of the Great Depression are still there from our own folks, right? We didn't live in this age of abundance that we have right now. We didn't. And so it's like we're more used to, okay, we can cut back. We can be frugal. We don't have to be frugal. We like the abundance. Oh, this is a lot of fun. Yeah, we like it. But we don't have to have it. And so you'll throttle back. But if you get sued, there's no throttling back on that one. And if you need long-term care, again, the price for that is now through the roof. You can't afford it. That's how middle class folks go broke. That's why I think that the one time that you're actually going to go see a lawyer, unless you're in a car accident, the one time you're actually going to go see a lawyer, right, which is for estate planning, and then there is no estate plan that actually gets done. Instead, it's, you know, regurgitation of the customary, traditional, usual, what everybody does, you know, free with a steak dinner and buy an annuity sort of program. Instead of, you know what I mean? Instead of it being something that's careful, thoughtful, thought through, it's like, oh, I got to check this box. And so now I got the box checked. I didn't like thinking about this in the first place. And I finally did, and I got the box checked. And who the hell are you to tell me that I didn't get the box checked correctly with your untraditional, non-conventional, blah, blah, blah, blah, non-customary way of approaching things? Well, that is, of course, my job. That's what I'm here for, is to tell you that the traditional, customary thing is what will lead you to be broke and destitute. So, but who suffers from that? And the answer is you do. You wind up in long-term care on the Medicaid, right, which is one shower a week, if they remember. It's wearing whatever clothes come out of the laundry. It's a new roommate or two or three, right? That's what Medicaid means to me. That's what Medicaid pays for. And you could pay for more services on top of the Medicaid if you planned ahead, if you had saved, right? But you didn't. You ran down to zero. You didn't comply with the Medicaid rules, and that's why you're broke. And so you suffer from that. And who else suffers from that? The person you've been sleeping with for the last 30 years, 40 years, 50 years. Okay? Your spouse does. You become impoverished. That's the point of what I do all day long. And here's what I would say. That's not the fact that you go broke and you don't make choices, because money is choices. You got money, you make choices. You got no money, you can make no choices. You take whatever they feel like giving you. Okay, that's terrible. That's bad. Impoverishing your spouse, terrible, bad, awful, right? It ain't the worst thing. It is not the worst thing. The worst thing is when young families do not plan, okay? And I admit, it's a much smaller percentage, right? I mean, because that's unusual that kids are left destitute, orphans, whatever. That's unusual. Much more common for older folks, 70% according to NIH, 3 years of long-term care, of some sort of nursing care that people are going to need, supplied by all kinds of different ways. All right? That's, look it up, longtermcare.gov. It's right there. Don't trust me. Look it up yourself. That's bad. That's terrible. Okay? And it happens a lot. But what's worse is what doesn't happen so much, which is when children are left, young children, minors, are left because their parents died, right? What happens then? The estate planning that happens for minor children is a million times worse, and it doesn't happen to the person who can do anything about it. It happens to the little kid, all right? And when we get back, we're going to talk about exactly what I mean when I say that, and what the solution is as well. You've been listening to the David Carrier Show. I'm David Carrier, your family's personal attorney.

0: Now, This Day. Here's Chris Connolly.
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1: The Civil War regiment assigned to the Illinois 21st Division was supposed to guard the Mississippi River at Cairo. The soldiers eventually pushed into Missouri, rebel territory. They took the Confederate base at Belmont, and now they had a staging area behind enemy lines. Their leader was transferred to attack Fort Henry, and then the Tennessee River was open to Union gunboats. The same commander led troops into the Battle of Shiloh, the bloodiest battle of the Civil War to date. 25,000 men later, it was a costly Union victory. And with those wins in the South, more slaves were liberated. Many could hunt, they were good shots for the long rifle, and they could track, they knew the terrain. But would they fight? Many of them did fight for the Union and fought bravely. The first commander to use black soldiers would be promoted to general for the entire Union Army. On this day, July 25th, 1866, Ulysses S. Grant. And on this day, remember that all people can make important contributions. I'm Chris Conley.
0: Celebrate the history of our national pastime at the National Baseball Hall of Fame and Museum in Cooperstown. 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
1: Welcome back to the David Carrier Show. I'm David Carrier, your family's personal attorney. My point this week is that older folks need to do planning, need to do smarter planning than they've been doing. That's, I've been saying that forever. But as important as it is for older folks to do it, and obviously most planning is done by older folks because they're the ones who hear the footsteps of the Grim Reaper catching up to them. Oh, no. And it ain't the Grim Reaper. It's a nursing home orderly. Sorry. Oh, how depressing. But anyway, let's get even more depressing. Let's talk about young families. Young families should do, it's more important in my opinion, for young families to do the planning. Now, if you're a seasoned citizen and you don't do the planning, you could go broke yourself in long-term care. That would be terrible and very common. You could leave your spouse impoverished despite the fact now you've died, you're safely on the other side, and now your spouse is impoverished trying to figure out how to make do with a small fraction of what you had planned for your golden years. And a consequence of that is that, you know, because you guys are broke, it's pretty hard to help out the next generation, you know, to perpetuate the middle class. It's pretty tough when the consequence of working and saving and paying things off is that you go broke. Why not just live your life on a credit card? Why not do a few bankruptcies along the way? You'll have a newer house, a better car, better vacations, blah, blah, blah, all that kind of stuff. You won't worry so much, right? And there are people doing that. Why would you want to be that bad example, that awful example to your kids? Well, that's mostly what I do. But in my opinion, that's not nearly as bad as what young families, young parents do to their kids, because they listen to what people tell them. And because of what people tell them, it's some attorneys are doing this, which is terrible. But it's also financial advisors and other accountants and whoever else, you know, other people telling them, oh, you just need a guardian conservator. That's all you need. And it's like, do you need that? Yes, you need that. Is that all you need? It's not even a small fraction of what you need. Because what that means is when you put your kids, your minor children, on the IRA, on the life insurance, what have you, or just do a regular will with the regular probate sort of thing. What you're doing is you're saying, hey, when the kid's 18, give him the money. Oh, it'll avoid probate. Oh, it'll be easy. Oh, it'll be quick. Or worse even, you give all the money to an older kid thinking that they'll take care of the younger kids, which really wants you to put your head through the wall. I've seen that before. You know, they need one beneficiary in life insurance policy. Oh, I'm sure that, Marcia will take care of Jan. Well, Marcia ain't going to take care of Jan or Greg or any of the rest of the troop. Things I can't recall. But, all right. So that's what everybody does. I mean, they just give the money to the kids. They figure at 18, you're an adult. Here's the money. What's the problem? No problem. You got the money. You know, and then 6 months later, the money is all gone, right? The new friends are all gone. The crack habit is here to stay. The diseases are here to stay. And it's all because you dumped a ton of money on somebody who you had no business dumping a ton of money on. And people do that. I mean, they actually think, oh, that's our plan. Oh, we got our kids on the insurance. And I got my spouse first, and then, you know, oh, that'll never happen. And if it does, you just ruined your kids for life. Thanks for nothing. And my point is that if you're older, right, if you're older and you screw this up, you're screwing it up for yourself. You're screwing it up for somebody who could have done something about it, namely your spouse, right, because there's two of you in that deal, right? It's primary, and you already lived your life. You know what I mean? You already did it. Instead, you're blighting, you're destroying a child's life. You know, at the very beginning, you're dumping this stuff on them, and they never get over. I mean, it's hard enough to get over death of a parent when you're a little kid. I mean, how the hell are you supposed to get over death of a parent and a crack habit? right? I mean, I would imagine that's a little more difficult. I've never been through it myself personally, but I can imagine. So what are we going to do? What should be done, all right, to ease things for that next generation, for the kids, right? And this is true of adults as well, okay? So here's my observation over the years, and take it for what you will. Human beings, it seems to me, are very good at dealing with adversity. Like if you give people a tough situation, right, they'll rise above. They will figure it out. They will use it up, wear it out, make it do, or do without. They will do something. And I think perhaps Americans, I hope this is true, I believe this is true, that out of all the people who managed to make it over here, right, they're especially good at dealing with adversity, whether it's the potato famine Irish or the pogrom Jews or, you know, whoever it was that get kicked out of every, as Bill Murray said in Stripes, you know, we're the ones who got kicked out of every decent country in Europe, around the world, whatever, and we made it over here and we figured it out. My experience has been people are good at figuring out difficult things, right? I mean, the world is a difficult place. Yeah, I mean, we make it easy here in the United States, but that's because we're so good at dealing with adversity. Not like we like it. It's not like, oh, boy, hit me with a stick because I like that better. What? What? Nobody thinks that. Okay? We're good at dealing with adversity to remove it. You know, one of these, if you look at YouTube or any of these, I strongly encourage you to watch some of the videos that are made by Europeans who have one idea of America and got a completely different idea when they came over for the World Cup. I swear to goodness, that's more fascinating than any soccer, in my opinion, is to hear what you find out that they actually were extremely contemptuous of the United States. They thought we were a bunch of slobs, bunch of idiots, on and on. And it's like, oh, we owe you an apology because it's so cool over here and you're so nice and generous and kind and, you know, all the things that you kind of took for granted about your fellow Americans. You learn that the rest of the world and anybody who's been traveling without a chip on their shoulder, with their eyes open, recognize how different this place is. I've been to a few different countries. I'm not a globe-trotting whatever, but I'm always happy to get back here, believe me, because it's the people first and foremost. My point is, right, that you don't know what you've got till it's gone, right? And with minor children, right, with anybody, as a matter of fact, dealing with adversity is something that we can do. What we can't do, what human beings are terrible at, is dealing with a sudden windfall, right? You give a lottery winner $1 million, right? They're back in the trailer park in 6 months, all right? That is the way it generally goes. People who receive, and talk to a personal injury lawyer, right? Oh, they got a big award. You know what the big tragedy is being a personal injury lawyer? And you might not think this, but talk to a few of them. I don't know if they'll tell you, but... This is what I've been told. The big tragedy for a personal injury lawyer is doing all this work, right? Somebody's severely injured, whether it's a car accident, an industrial, whatever it is. They do all this work to compensate the person for the horrific thing that happened to them. And the tragedy is the money is gone in overnight, right? And the person still has the injury or the disability or whatever. Okay, terrible. We're not good at dealing with windfall. We'll talk more about how we ameliorate that for your kids in the next segment. You've been listening to The David Carrier Show. I'm David Carrier, your family's personal attorney.

0: 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And that? And that? 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And to this United Way volunteer, nothing sounds better. 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
2: NBC News Radio, I'm Lisa Taylor. President Trump stressed the importance of never yielding to political violence while speaking during Friday's rescheduled White House Correspondents' Dinner.
3: We settle our differences not with bullets, but with open and vigorous debate. And no deranged loser with a gun will ever change that. We can't let that ever happen.
2: The first one, back in April, was stopped by an alleged assassination attempt. In his speech, which went on for over an hour, Trump said that just like his presidency, the second time is always better. He then quipped that the third time will be better yet. Wisconsin Attorney General Josh Call is addressing the ongoing investigation into this week's deadly shooting by a Madison police officer. Call urged residents Friday to trust in the independent review as investigators gather evidence after 38-year-old Corey Ruiz was killed Wednesday during a struggle with MPD officers. The family of Ruiz is demanding accountability.
4: Us as the people, we need to stand up and come together to put a stop to this madness. They need body cameras.
2: Police say Ruiz pulled a knife and injured an officer, prompting that officer to open fire after an attempt to tase Ruiz failed. The family is being represented by civil rights attorney Ben Crump. Five more wildfires are burning out of control in Oregon after another lightning storm moved across the state. The most critical wildfire is the Akawa Butte Fire, which has burned about 26,000 acres near the town of Sisters in central Oregon, where Governor Tina Kotek spoke yesterday.
5: There are over 1,100 firefighters assigned to this fire. That's how big it is. And again, it is the highest priority fire in the nation right now.
2: The Salem Statesman Journal says the number of uncontrolled wildfires increased on Friday from 25 to 30. Over 10,000 crew members are fighting the flames, which have now burned over 500,000 acres, mostly in central and eastern Oregon. So far, over half a dozen homes have been destroyed. You're listening to the latest on NBC News Radio. A massive heat dome is bringing triple-digit temperatures to millions this weekend. The extreme temps are expected to last into early next week. Highs in Phoenix, Arizona could approach a record today at 118 degrees, while Texas and much of the rest of the interior Southwest will also likely be over 100. Some young New Jersey campers are recovering after eating what police think were drug-laced edibles. Andrew Whitman reports.
6: It happened Thursday morning at the YMCA summer camp on North Arlington Avenue in East Orange. At least 13 kids fell ill. Police think they ate mushroom-laced edibles. One child was hospitalized as a precaution. Police say they've identified a suspect, but that no charges have been filed yet. Anyone with information is asked to call East Orange Police.
2: The post-Lakers LeBron James era has officially started. More from Jason Nathanson in Los Angeles.
7: The 41-year-old NBA star is going to the Philadelphia 76ers. ESPN says it's a two-year deal worth $8 million. On X, James wrote that he still wants to work, still wants to grind, something he mentioned in that last Lakers news conference.
8: You know, just being able to compete and trying to win championships, I think that's a motivating factor.
7: He says he believes he can help make the 76ers a championship team.
2: The 2026 WNBA All-Star Game is set for tonight at the United Center in Chicago. WNBA legends Teresa Weatherspoon and Cynthia Cooper drafted teams from a pool of 22 All-Stars. Weatherspoon's team is headlined by the Indiana Fever's Caitlin Clark and Vegas Aces' Asia Wilson. while Cooper's squad is starred by Dallas Wings' Paige Beckers and New York Liberty's Brianna Stewart. Players will earn $15,000 for participating in the All-Star Game, while the game's MVP will be awarded an additional $20,000. Just for participating in the NBA All-Star Game, players receive $25,000. If the NBA MVP is on the winning championship team, the NBA MVP payout is $125,000. Lisa Taylor, NBC News Radio.
9: With the news update on WHTC Holland's Cool FM, I'm Gary Stevens. Governor Whitmer signed a bill that would double the state's brownfield program from $1.6 billion to $3.2 billion. A single transformational brownfield project can now capture up to $300 million in state tax revenue. Local municipalities utilize brownfield designations to boost their tax base, according to Holland City Manager Keith Van Beek.
10: They pay the full loaded taxes that all of us pay. And then I always say, if you happen to own your home, they don't get the homestead exemption. They pay the fully loaded taxes on that property. And what works well is if they build something new on that site, it has a higher property tax value and it generates more taxes if a development happens versus if it doesn't happen.
9: The bill is likely to give a boost to General Motors and Bedrock as they work to redevelop the mostly vacant Renaissance Center in downtown Detroit. Awareness was the main goal in a statewide enforcement operation earlier this week. Michigan State Police say troopers made 798 traffic stops in their one-day move-over-law effort, which was held this past Monday between 11 a.m. and 4 p.m. on highways around the state. Of those stops, 127 were for not moving over for emergency vehicles that were stopped with their emergency lights flashing. Lieutenant Pat Aichema with the State Police's 6th District serving West Michigan said that issuing citations was secondary.
11: You know, we're out there, you know, trying to keep the citizens of Michigan safe. And a lot of times we don't have the space and area to work. And there's a lot of distracted driving. What we want to do is educate the public, bring it to their attention. We're at risk. So Michigan Move Over Law is designed to protect the people who protect and assist the public.
9: Move over law requires drivers to slow down about 10 miles an hour under the posted speed limit and move over lane whenever possible for emergency vehicles. Get the latest news anytime at WHTC.com.
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16: Here's the updated forecast from WHTC.com. Daytime highs approaching 82. Today, under mainly sunny skies, slight chance of thunderstorms. Tonight, lows dip down to about 70, partly cloudy skies. I'm meteorologist Jennifer Wojcicki. Currently, 63.

0: He served at the Pentagon as an Army JAG. He graduated from Notre Dame and has two law degrees from Boston University and Georgetown University. He's been practicing law for over 30 years. He's your family's personal attorney. It's time for the David Carrier Show.
1: Hello and welcome to the David Carrier Show. I'm David Carrier, your family's personal attorney. And you have found the place where we talk about estate planning, elder law, real estate, and business law. So let's get you caught up. A lot of smoke on the water coming across from our friends, our northern neighbors, our longest undefended border. Maybe we should rethink that one. Anyway, lots of toxic waste. And so over the weekend, we did, Pure Air and good movies. Well, actually, wasn't exactly family fair, but it was, Fistful of Dollars and Kelly's Heroes over at the office. We got some air purifiers going just to give folks a little respite from the smoke. And we actually managed to snag a number of air cleaning desktop, tabletop air cleaners. We passed those out too. So, trying to clear the air, as it happens. So, but that's an example, right? Where people are making do. I was talking to some folks who were, buying box fans, and, air filters, the HEPA air filters, and they put one in front of the other and blew the air through the filter. That was kind of a makeshift, but that's kind of my point, is that, give people a difficult situation and they'll figure something out. That's a good thing. What people are not capable of doing, in my humble estimation, is dealing with a windfall, dealing with sudden goodness. Badness, yes. Badness is bad, but we can deal with it. Goodness or a windfall is the best word I can think of to use for this, an unexpected benefit. People are very bad at dealing with that, and you can see it everywhere, whether it's a lottery winner or somebody who gets a judgment, because of a car accident or industrial accident or, I don't know, something like that, horrific injury. And then they get a big chunk of money, an unusual chunk of money to deal with that. People can't deal with it. It's terrible. And it's the same way with inheritances. You give someone a big inheritance, generally speaking, it's gone within a startlingly short amount of time. And it's like, well, if you're an adult and you blow it, you got an inheritance and you don't use it very well, well, that's on you, right? And if you screw up and don't provide for your own long-term care through the Medicaid, which we do, if you didn't do that, again, that's on you. And you screwed up your own life, you screwed up your spouse's life, that's terrible, but, you're going to be dead soon anyway. About that for blunt directness. And you already lived your life. You know what I mean? You did all kinds of good things already, right? Right. The fact that you knock over the, Mrs. O'Leary's cow, knock over the lantern on the way out the door. Oh, well, you're on the way out the door. But if you're doing that, and this is for families with little kids or minor children, doesn't have to be that little. And the approach that most people take is fair is equal. Equal is fair. Right. I got three kids. I got four kids. I got two kids, however many kids. I just divide by that number. Everybody gets the same thing. And that's fair, which is mind-bogglingly stupid. Plus, you go ahead and you follow the insurance agent's advice and you put all the kids on the life insurance policy. What does that mean? What do you think it means to put your kids' names? Oh, if I die, give it to my spouse, and my spouse is gone, then give it to the kids. Divide by three or however many, right? What do you think that means if you got a 12-year-old? Huh? What do you think it means? What it means is that in 6 years, number one, you got to go to probate, get a conservator appointed, put the money in a restricted account so that they can get all of it on the 18th birthday. That's what it means. And we got Scott on the line. Hello, Scott. Welcome to the David Carrier Show.
2: Good morning, Mr. Carrier. I hope you're having a great weekend. And sorry I missed the fun yesterday, but I'm glad you had a great time.
1: Oh, yeah. It was Fistful of Dollars and Kelly's Heroes. I mean, what more do you want?
2: That's exactly true. So Hey, I have a couple questions. I'll give them a second first, which may be easier, and that is.

0: you know, that is, that's how it goes.
1: Okay.
0: There's all kinds of ways to fix it, but you know, that's, that wasn't your question.
1: If there is no will, for instance, the second wife, she gets treated as a wife, gets 50%, but the other 50% stays with his biological children then?
0: No, actually, if they didn't have kids if they didn't have kids together, now let's look at what usually happens, right? So people get married, then they're both on the house, tenants by the entirety, right? So when one dies, the other one gets the house. That's typically how it's done. Okay, and we're assuming that we didn't do much planning here. We didn't do any planning. Then if you have they each have children which aren't children of the other one. So they each have their own kids, right? So the decedent has kids who are not children of the surviving spouse. Now, the number was 175,000, but they've adjusted it for inflation. I forget how much it is. I think it's pushing like 300,000 now. So the first 300,000 goes to the spouse, and then they split anything over that number. And I'll look it up for you at the break, but it's an adjusted number. It started out at 175, and like I say, I think it's pretty close to 300,000 now. The financial assets go first to the spouse. And of course, what most people ignore is the fact that not everything goes through probate, because the house isn't going through probate because you've got the tenancy, and the IRAs aren't going through probate because you named a beneficiary, right? And so what you're talking about is, you know, bank accounts and stuff that are not joint bank accounts, right?
1: Right.
0: And
1: okay.
0: I mean, how many assets are not joint? They mostly are. So as a consequence, frequently, if you haven't done it right, the kids of the one spouse, right, are pretty much bereft, are out, pretty much.
1: Okay, fair enough. Yeah, there's just a family friend, there's a lot of chaos going on because they quote-unquote have a trust, but the trust is never funded. Again, more evidence to your, you know, statements, true statements, that's the failure of trust, is that they put the trust in place, spelled everything out, but they never put the assets into the trust. So it is what it is.
0: Well, they may also, let me say at that point, they should also have done a pour over will. So even though you have to go through probate, the will typically says, not always, but typically says, put everything into the trust. So if the guy dies with stuff in his name that isn't joint and it goes through probate, right, which is what we're talking about, then there'll be a will that says put it in the trust, and then whatever division is called for in the trust, then that will happen.
1: Take care of
0: okay? Through the trust.
1: My knowledge right now, they haven't been able to find the will. So that's, you know, anyways, that's secondary question.
0: Yikes.
1: Just a curiosity because it came across my desk. My primary question, if you don't mind, and that is, I've been to your Three Secrets workshop, and of course it's been a little while, and my memory is not as good as it used to be, and a lot of information. But this is a curiosity question, and I know there's many different types of trust, and I'm being very simplistic for a second when it comes to revocable versus irrevocable in the general framework.
0: Right.
1: How can, or maybe they can't be, my thinking is a revocable trust cannot be used for asset protection because it can be changed either through court order or otherwise. And
0: right.
1: How would a revocable trust work for a young person? How would a trust work for a young person? You know, we're talking on the beginning of, you know, adulthood, for asset protection. They have assets they want to protect just because of some benefits they have. You know, what type of trust
0: right.
1: would they use for asset protection for a young person to get involved?
0: Okay. Hey, Scott, that music means I got to get out or they're going to cut me off. So we'll get back to that when we get back, okay? You're listening to the David Carrier Show. I'm David Carrier, your family's personal attorney.
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0: He served at the Pentagon as an Army JAG. He graduated from Notre Dame and has two law degrees from Boston University and Georgetown University. He's been practicing law for over 30 years. He's your family's personal attorney. It's time for the David Carrier Show.
1: Hello and welcome to the David Carrier Show. I'm David Carrier, your family's personal attorney, and you have found the place where we talk about estate planning, elder law, real estate, and business law. So give us a call. And now that's not legal advice, just a lively legal discussion, as we've been saying for the last 20 years. Lively legal discussion, but not legal advice, right? You know that. But anyway, if you do have a question, comment, or concern about wills, trusts, or probate, if you're wondering, what the heck is probate anyway, and why do I have to, I don't even like fishing. What do I need that bait for anyway? Wills, trusts, or probate, if you're wondering, how do we beat the high cost of long-term care? No, it's absolutely, I don't know. I can't say it's startling, but it is certainly perplexing. How about that? Perplexing. It's perplexing why the whole focus, why isn't everybody concerned, why isn't everybody who does estate planning, why aren't they all focused on, I mean, unless you're planning for young families, I get it. But I mean for the people who actually are concerned about it, you know, the people who are a little bit older, people who have actually done something with their lives already. You know what I mean? I mean, it takes 50, 60 years to do something with your life. I'm just, you know, not knocking the 30 and 40-year-olds. I mean, good on you. You're right, but double your age and let's see where you're at that point. You know, it's that old adage. You don't judge a parent by their children, but by their grandchildren, right? I mean, think about that. I think that's a pretty good one. But the point is that once you've lived your life and you've kind of built up what you've built up, right? And you're in more of the coast phase, right? That's when you start thinking, hey, you know, the ride is going to be over here. Sooner rather than later. I mean, you almost have to focus on it. I know we're all Cleopatra, empresses of denial when it comes to this stuff. But at the same time, the older you get, the more you got to be thinking about it. And that's when people actually start thinking about long-term care. I mean, the horror of young families who put their kids on the deed or put their kids on the insurance policy or the give it to my spouse and give it to my kids, you know, that kind of thing. When you've got young children, okay, it's absolutely horrifying what actually happens when you need that result, okay? Horrifying. I mean, your kid's 18 years old and all of a sudden, all the money that you were planning on spending on them, you know, until they were out the door, they get it as a check. Now, who in the world thinks that's a good idea? Nobody thinks it's a good idea, but nobody wants to do anything about it either, judging from the pitiful. Oh, I'm supposed to say, in my opinion, pitiful. Because if I say pitiful, then it's like, oh, you're disparaging something, whatever. You know, I mean, the pitiful planning, the pitiful excuse for planning that most young families do is absolutely an abomination when it's actually implemented. And it's only the fact that it doesn't happen that often, right? It's not that usual that the young parents die, right? I mean, that's an unusual thing. That's a nightly news thing, right? And so does that make it okay that the planning is so bad, so absolutely horrendous? No, it doesn't make it okay. But you know, it's like the plague. At least it doesn't come around that often. You know what I mean? Whereas, when you get older, it's like, you know, we're trending towards 100% participation in the, you know, going on to the next dimension and leaving stuff behind sort of thing. And so that's why when you're older, plus when you're older, you haven't spent, you know, you've gotten a few years where you're not spending everything on the kids. And you can actually accumulate a few things, right? I mean, so your focus changes. So older people tend to have more and have a greater recognized need for after-death planning, okay? Which does not, in my opinion, excuse the reality that they ignore long-term care. Because you're not dead yet. I mean, if you're listening to me right now, I can't believe you put down your harp and, you know, rolled around on your cloud and said, oh, I think I'll listen to that radio show down there on, you know, back in the last dimension. I don't think anybody's doing that, right? You know, when you're a disembodied soul or whatever the heck it is in the next dimension, you know, whatever. You're up in heaven, who can imagine it? You're probably not listening to this. So, and mostly it's people on this side of the Great Divide listening to this, and you're the people who actually, you know, will pass over at some point, please God, and you'll have some stuff to leave behind, and you're all focused on that. So after all these years, 36 years of doing this, you know, it took me about 5 years to figure it out. You know, when I started seeing my clients come back, like, impoverished and stuff, and it's like, what the heck? Well, it only took one, actually. You know, what the heck is going on here? You know, I mean, that was a long time ago. But in 36 years, I haven't seen that much progress to people figuring out that, well, you know, with my folks, yeah. I mean, the clients, people who work with us, sure. So if you're Red Wagon Club members or Life Plan members or, you know, just whatever, you know, if you've been working with us, you know that you've got it knocked. But it's like, why doesn't everybody have it knocked? Right? Why do I still have to say this is unconventional, not traditional, not customary? You know, if you want to evaluate us by the standards of customariness, which apparently some people do, right? It's like, ooh, you're not customary. Ooh, you're terrible. It's like, what? Well, I mean, don't you have to employ a little logic and common sense to say, well, why isn't it customary? Why isn't this the way that regular middle-class folks make sure that it's all, you know, why isn't this the cornerstone of planning is to plan for yourself? But it isn't. And so here we are, you know, voice crying in the wilderness about this stuff. It's, well, it's perplexing is what it is. Hey, enough of that. Good stuff. Oh, I am going to talk about kids, though, families with young children. Right? I mean, you're not listening. The family, the parents of young children, they're not listening to me. I get it. But the grandparents are, a lot of them. So let me give you, later on in the show, we'll talk about that. Families with young children. Why your grandkids will, you know. And like you say, it doesn't happen that often. But when it happens, it's terrible. It's nowhere near what it could be. And we'll explain that a little bit later in the show. But I did want to get some housekeeping out of the way. So thanks to everybody who came to our Purified Movies yesterday. You may not have noticed, but O Canada has been sending us toxic waste. You know what gets me? It's like, oh no, we've got to control air pollution, got to control air. Then Canada burns off half the Yukon and sends the toxic waste our way. And it's like, well, I guess that's just the way it is. You know what I mean? I would like somebody to calculate how many, you know how we got catalytic converters and all the stuff on the cars, you know, oh, we don't want pollution, which I'm 100% behind. Don't get me wrong. Like, I prefer to breathe clean air like anybody else. Get the lead out, all the, okay, I'm good with that. Okay. But I would like someone to calculate for me, with all this burning and stuff, right? Just how many cars would have to run for how long? How many gallons of gasoline would you have to burn in order to get all the smoke that came across the border in the last week or so, huh? How much? I mean, it makes you wonder, doesn't it? I mean, is it 10 minutes? You run your cars for 10 minutes and that's how much smoke came across. I suspect it's more like 10 years, but who? I don't know. I'm not a scientist. What do I know? Anyway, so in order to combat that, we, you know, like everybody else, I went scrambling around looking for air purifiers for the house, you know, clean out the smoke. And we were fortunate enough to locate some extras, which we made available to our members, to our folks. So we did that. And then yesterday, we had a Clint Eastwood. It didn't start out being this way, but it was a Clint Eastwood festival because we kept a couple of air purifiers for the office, you know, and we got room for 40 folks in the in our workshop room. So we did purified air conditioning, and Clint Eastwood movies, Fistful of Dollars and Kelly's Heroes, which was well received, I think. Well received. And No chips and dips.
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2: NBC News Radio, I'm Lisa Taylor. President Trump stressed the importance of never yielding to political violence while speaking during Friday's rescheduled White House Correspondents' Dinner.
3: We settle our differences not with bullets, but with open and vigorous debate. And no deranged loser with a gun will ever change that. We can't let that ever happen.
2: The first one, back in April, was stopped by an alleged assassination attempt. In his speech, which went on for over an hour, Trump said that just like his presidency, the second time is always better. He then quipped that the third time will be better yet. Wisconsin Attorney General Josh Call is addressing the ongoing investigation into this week's deadly shooting by a Madison police officer. Call urged residents Friday to trust in the independent review as investigators gather evidence after 38-year-old Corey Ruiz was killed Wednesday during a struggle with MPD officers. The family of Ruiz is demanding accountability.
4: Us as the people, we need to stand up and come together to put a stop to this madness. They need body cameras.
2: Police say Ruiz pulled a knife and injured an officer, prompting that officer to open fire after an attempt to tase Ruiz failed. The family is being represented by civil rights attorney Ben Crump. Five more wildfires are burning out of control in Oregon after another lightning storm moved across the state. The most critical wildfire is the Akawa Butte Fire, which has burned about 26,000 acres near the town of Sisters in central Oregon, where Governor Tina Kotek spoke yesterday.
5: There are over 1,100 firefighters assigned to this fire. That's how big it is. And again, it is the highest priority fire in the nation right now.
2: The Salem Statesman Journal says the number of uncontrolled wildfires increased on Friday from 25 to 30. Over 10,000 crew members are fighting the flames, which have now burned over 500,000 acres, mostly in central and eastern Oregon. So far, over half a dozen homes have been destroyed. You're listening to the latest on NBC News Radio. A massive heat dome is bringing triple-digit temperatures to millions this weekend. The extreme temps are expected to last into early next week. Highs in Phoenix, Arizona could approach a record today at 118 degrees, while Texas and much of the rest of the interior Southwest will also likely be over 100. Some young New Jersey campers are recovering after eating what police think were drug-laced edibles. Andrew Whitman reports.
6: It happened Thursday morning at the YMCA summer camp on North Arlington Avenue in East Orange. At least 13 kids fell ill. The police think they ate mushroom-laced edibles. One child was hospitalized as a precaution. Police say they've identified a suspect, but that no charges have been filed yet. Anyone with information is asked to call East Orange Police.
2: The post-Lakers LeBron James era has officially started. More from Jason Nathanson in Los Angeles.
7: The 41-year-old NBA star is going to the Philadelphia 76ers. ESPN says it's a two-year deal worth $8 million. On X, James wrote that he still wants to work, still wants to grind, something he mentioned in that last Lakers news conference.
8: You know, just being able to compete and trying to win championships, I think that's a motivating factor.
7: He says he believes he can help make the 76ers a championship team.
2: The 2026 WNBA All-Star Game is set for tonight at the United Center in Chicago. WNBA legends Teresa Weatherspoon and Cynthia Cooper drafted teams from a pool of 22 All-Stars. Weatherspoon's team is headlined by the Indiana Fever's Caitlin Clark and Vegas Aces' Asia Wilson, while Cooper's squad is starred by Dallas Wings' Paige Beckers and New York Liberty's Brianna Stewart. Players will earn $15,000 for participating in the All-Star Game, while the game's MVP will be awarded an additional $20,000. Just for participating in the NBA All-Star Game, players receive $25,000. If the NBA MVP is on the winning championship team, the NBA MVP payout is $125,000. Lisa Taylor, NBC News Radio.
9: With the news update on WHTC Holland's Cool FM, I'm Gary Stevens. Governor Whitmer signed a bill that would double the state's brownfield program from $1.6 billion to $3.2 billion. A single transformational brownfield project can now capture up to $300 million in state tax revenue. Local municipalities utilize brownfield designations to boost their tax base, according to Holland City Manager Keith Van Veek.
10: They pay the full loaded taxes that all of us pay. And then I always say, if you happen to own your home, they don't get the homestead exemption. They pay the fully loaded taxes on that property. And what works well is if they build something new on that site, it has a higher property tax value and it generates more taxes if a development happens versus if it doesn't happen.
9: The bill is likely to give a boost to General Motors and Bedrock as they work to redevelop the mostly vacant Renaissance Center in downtown Detroit. Awareness was the main goal in a statewide enforcement operation earlier this week. Michigan State Police say troopers made 798 traffic stops in their one-day move-over-law effort, which was held this past Monday between 11 a.m. and 4 p.m. on highways around the state. Of those stops, 127 were for not moving over for emergency vehicles that were stopped with their emergency lights flashing. Lieutenant Pat Aichman with the State Police's 6th District serving West Michigan said that issuing citations was secondary.
11: You know, we're out there, you know, trying to keep the citizens of Michigan safe. And a lot of times we don't have the space and area to work. And there's a lot of distracted driving. What we want to do is educate the public, bring it to their attention. We're at risk. So Michigan Move Over Law is designed to protect the people who protect and assist the public.
9: Move over law requires drivers to slow down about 10 miles an hour under the posted speed limit and move over lane whenever possible for emergency vehicles. Get the latest news anytime at WHTC.com.
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16: Here's the updated forecast from WHTC.com. 82 today under mainly clear skies. Slight chance for storms tonight. Lows dip down to about 70. Highs level off around 87 tomorrow. Sunshine mixed with clouds at times. I'm meteorologist Paul Frombly. Right now, it's 67 degrees.

0: He served at the Pentagon as an Army JAG. He graduated from Notre Dame and has two law degrees from Boston University and Georgetown University. He's been practicing law for over 30 years. He's your family's personal attorney. It's time for the David Carrier Show.
1: Hello and welcome to the David Carrier Show. I'm David Carrier, your family's personal attorney. And you have found the place where we talk about estate planning, elder law, real estate, and business law. So let's get you caught up. A lot of smoke on the water coming across from our friends, our northern neighbors, our longest undefended border. Maybe we should rethink that one. Anyway, lots of toxic waste. And so over the weekend, we did, pure air and good movies. Well, wasn't exactly family fair, but it was, fistful of dollars and Kelly's Heroes over at the office. We got some air purifiers going just to give folks a little respite from the smoke. And we actually managed to snag a number of air cleaner desktop, tabletop air cleaners. We passed those out too. So, trying to clear the air, as it happens. So, but that's an example, right? Where people are making do. I was talking to some folks who were buying box fans, and air filters, the HEPA air filters, and they put one in front of the other and blew the air through the filter. That was kind of a makeshift, but that's kind of my point, is that, give people a difficult situation and they'll figure something out. That's a good thing. What people are not capable of doing, in my humble estimation, is dealing with a windfall, dealing with sudden goodness. Badness, yes. Badness is bad, but we can deal with it. Goodness or a windfall is the best word I can think of to use for this, an unexpected benefit. People are very bad at dealing with that, and you can see it everywhere, whether it's a lottery winner or somebody who gets a judgment, because of a car accident or industrial accident or, I don't know, something like that, horrific injury, and then they get a big chunk of money, an unusual chunk of money to deal with that. People can't deal with it. It's terrible. And it's the same way with inheritances. You give someone a big inheritance, generally speaking, it's gone within a startlingly short amount of time. And it's like, well, if you're an adult and you blow it, you got an inheritance and you don't use it very well, well, that's on you, right? And if you screw up and don't provide for your own long-term care through the Medicaid, which we do, if you didn't do that, again, that's on you. And you screwed up your own life, you screwed up your spouse's life, that's terrible, but, you're going to be dead soon anyway. How about that for blunt directness? And you already lived your life. You know what I mean? You did all kinds of good things already, right? Right? The fact that you knock over the, Mrs. O'Leary's cow, knock over the lantern on the way out the door. Oh, well, you're on the way out the door. But if you're doing that, and this is for families with little kids or minor children, doesn't have to be that little. And the approach that most people take is fair is equal, equal is fair, right? I got three kids, I got four kids, I got two kids, however many kids. I just divide by that number. Everybody gets the same thing, and that's fair, which is mind-bogglingly stupid. Plus, you go ahead and you follow the insurance agent's advice, and you put all the kids on the life insurance policy. What does that mean? What do you think it means to put your kids' names? Oh, if I die, give it to my spouse. And my spouse is gone, then give it to the kids. Divide by three or however many, right? What do you think that means if you got a 12-year-old? Huh? What do you think it means? What it means is that in 6 years, number one, you got to go to probate, get a conservator appointed, put the money in a restricted account so that they can get all of it on the 18th birthday. That's what it means. And we got Scott on the line. Hello, Scott. Welcome to the David Carrier Show.
2: Good morning, Mr. Carrier. I hope you're having a great weekend, and sorry I missed the fun yesterday, but I'm glad you had a great time.
1: Oh, yeah. It was a fistful of dollars and Kelly's Heroes. I mean, what more do you want?
2: That's exactly true. So Hey, I have a couple questions. I'll give them a second first, which may be easier, and that is, grandpa and grandma, long-time marriage, grandma passes away, grandpa gets remarried, now you have a blended family, but all the children are adults. When grandpa passes away, what rights do the adult children from the second wife have relative to grandpa's estate? And a will.
1: None.
2: If there is no will.
1: Zero. None.
2: Okay. Okay.
1: They're out. So, see you later.
2: And
1: this is one of the big problems, right? I mean, because, you know, we call it the Fifi and Raul problem, right? You know, one spouse dies and they remarry Fifi, the dance instructor, Raul, the pool boy. And now the money that would have gone to the grandkids, would have stayed in the family, now goes in a different direction. Not a good thing, you know, if there's no planning. But that's typically, you know, that's how it goes.
2: Okay.
1: There's all kinds of ways to fix it, but you know, that wasn't your question.
2: If there is no will, for instance, the second wife, she gets treated as a wife, gets 50%, but the other 50% stays with his biological children then?
1: No, actually, if they didn't have kids together, let's look at what usually happens, right? So people get married, then they're both on the house, tenants by the entirety, right? So when one dies, the other one gets the house. That's typically how it's done, okay? And we're assuming that we didn't do much planning here. We didn't do any planning. Then they each have children which aren't children of the other one. So they each have their own kids, right? So the decedent has kids who are not children of the surviving spouse. Now, the number was $175,000, but they've adjusted it for inflation. I forget how much it is. I think it's pushing like $300,000 now. So the first $300,000 goes to the spouse, and then they split anything over that number. And I'll look it up for you at the break, but it's an adjusted number. It started out at $175,000, and like I say, I think it's pretty close to $300,000 now. That goes, the financial assets go first to the spouse. And of course, what most people ignore is the fact that not everything goes through probate, because the house isn't going through probate because you've got the tenancy, and the IRAs aren't going through probate because you named a beneficiary, right? And so what you're talking about is, you know, bank accounts and stuff that are not joint bank accounts, right?
2: Right.
1: And
2: okay.
1: I mean, how many assets are not joint? They mostly are. So as a consequence, frequently, if you haven't done it right, the kids of the one spouse, right, are pretty much bereft, are out, pretty much.
2: Okay, fair enough. There's just a family friend. There's a lot of chaos going on because they quote-unquote have a trust, but the trust was never funded. Again, more evidence to your, you know, statements, true statements, that's the failure of trust, is that they put the trust in place, spelled everything out, but they never put the assets into the trust. So it is what it is.
1: Well, they may also, let me say at that point, they should also have done a pour over will. So even though you have to go through probate, the will typically says, not always, but typically says, put everything into the trust. So if the guy dies with stuff in his name that isn't joint and it goes through probate, right, which is what we're talking about, then it will typically, there'll be a will that says put it in the trust, and then whatever division is called for in the trust, then that will happen.
2: Take care of it.
1: Okay? Through the trust.
2: My knowledge right now, they haven't been able to find the will. So that's, you know. Anyways, that's secondary question.
1: Yikes.
2: Just a curiosity because it came across my desk. My primary question, if you don't mind, and that is, I've been to your Three Secrets workshop, and of course, it's been a little while, and my memory is not as good as it used to be, and a lot of information. But this is the curiosity question, and I know there's many different types of trust, and I'm being very simplistic for a second when it comes to revocable versus irrevocable in the general framework.
1: Right.
2: I mean, how can, or maybe they can be, my thinking is a revocable trust cannot be used for asset protection because it can be changed either through court order or otherwise. And
3: right.
2: How would a revocable trust work for a young person? Or how would a trust work for a young person? You know, we're talking on the beginning of, you know, adulthood for asset protection. They have assets they want to protect just because of some benefits they have. You know, what type of trust
3: right.
2: would they use for asset protection for a young person to get involved?
1: Okay, hey, Scott, that music means I got to get out or they're going to cut me off. So we'll get back to that when we get back, okay? You're listening to The David Carrier Show. I'm David Carrier, your family's personal attorney.
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1: 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That's 616-774-2424. We'll get your question, comment, or concern on the air. I said that the intestate spouses share if they don't have, we have only children of the decedent, then they would get, it's 221, well, no, wait a second, it's gone up since then, let me see. Well, yeah, well, I was right. It is about 273, the surviving spouse typically gets it, but if they're children of the decedent only, if they have their own kids, but then it's down to almost 200,000. So, well, you know, ask. that was back in 23. They've updated these numbers again. But anyway, 616-774-2424. And we've got Scott on the line. He's asking a question about trust for kids, wondering whether a revocable living trust offers any asset protection. And the answer is basically no, it doesn't. Not for the person who created the trust anyway. Because if you can revoke it, a judge can order you to revoke it, and now you've got the money, and now you've got to pay it to your creditors, whether judgment creditors or whoever it may, whoever the creditors may happen to be. Does that make sense?
2: It makes sense. And so then what, I mean, would you make an irrevocable trust then for a young person for more asset protection? But then I have a practical question. If you got, you know, 60, 70 years of life ahead of you, a lot of things can change. And how could you, can you ever edit or can you modify or can amend an irrevocable trust to reflect life circumstances? You know, maybe you have children.
1: Yeah, sure. I think you put your finger on one of the most common misconceptions, misapprehensions, mistakes folks make, and I mean attorneys too, about irrevocable trust. Somehow irrevocable means irrechangeable is what they think it means, but it doesn't.
2: Okay.
1: You know, we routinely do irrevocable trust, but because we retain so much control over the trust that the IRS views them as a disregarded, what they call a disregarded entity or a grantor trust, another name for it. In other words, there's no tax consequence to having done this type of irrevocable trust, and there's no tax consequence because you retain control over the assets. You can change the beneficiaries. You can substitute assets. There's all kinds of stuff that you can do. You can borrow against the trust, you know, suspend the rules against self-dealing. So there's all kinds of stuff that you can do with an irrevocable trust and still retain all your tax benefits, all the rest. Now, the reason for the misconception, I believe, my sense of the thing is the reason people make this mistake that irrevocable means irrechangeable is that in order to get immediate tax benefits, like separating property out, getting doing what we call an estate tax freeze, or you know, having the income tax to the kids, that kind, you know, a lower tax bracket, that kind of thing, the trust has to be what they call a completed gift trust. The trust, that the assets that are put into the trust must be completed gifts for IRS purposes, okay, our Internal Revenue Code, IRC purposes. It has to be a completed gift. Well, if it's not a completed gift, then you don't get the benefit, the immediate tax benefit you were looking for by doing this kind of trust. Now, you got to have a gazillion dollars to worry about this, but there are people out there with a gazillion dollars, and they do worry about it. So, but if you've done that, if you've made a completed gift, you cannot retain the ability to shift it to somebody else. You cannot retain the ability to swap the assets. There's all kinds of things you can't do in order to get those tax benefits, because if you could still treat the property as your own and get the tax benefits, then everyone would do it, and then the IRS wouldn't get any money at all. So
2: right.
1: That's why, all right, so if you want tax benefits, you pretty much do have to give up complete control. Now, we're not going for that. What I'm doing typically is it has to be irrevocable, yes, But what we're doing is we're complying not with the tax law, but with the Social Security law, which is where you find the Medicaid rules. So we're complying with the Medicaid rules when it comes to whether or not this is a divestment for Medicaid purposes. It's very different than taxes. In fact, one of the statements in our, you know, what is the purpose of doing these trusts, the trust that we do, and one of them right there is that the transfers to the trust be treated as incomplete gifts. Also, we retain in the document the right to occupy any real estate that's been put in there as primary residence. That's in there. What we call a general power of appointment, which is a, you know, trust idea, trust concept. It's called general power of appointment. That's the ability to change the beneficiaries around as well as the terms and conditions on which they would ultimately receive anything. So you say, well, jeepers, that's an awful lot of control. Yeah, it is a lot of control. In fact, you know, I don't have tens of thousands of West Michigan families over the last 30 years who've done this kind of trust planning, who gave up control to their houses or their stuff or their money or anything. I mean, no, you do retain practical control at the same time. And this is what tax law and this is what regulatory law and all the rest of this stuff is about, is what are the rules? I don't make up the rules. You tell me what the rules are. I'm, you know, I can't touch the ball with my hands, which seems like a crazy rule, but okay. There are games. Can you believe that? There's actually these games, right, where you're trying to put the goal in the net, the ball in the net, and you can't touch it with your hands. You can bump it off your forehead, but you can't touch it with your hands. Unbelievable, right? But there actually is a game. Some people in the world play it. I don't know. It's crazy. But there are rules. You make the rules. I'll play by the rules. Okay, that's the deal. And that's what we do, because if you want to score the goal, if you want to get the benefit, right, then you play by the rules. I don't claim to make up the rules. I just claim to follow the rules, which has led to, again, time and time, you know, hundreds, thousands of times, these rules have been applied to the trust that we've done, and we've been found acceptable, you know, and then the assets are protected, and then the people do get the Medicaid benefits. Because why? Because they paid for them already. And he made it very difficult for us to actually get what we paid for, but that's fine. That's, you know, you make the rules. We just follow them. You know, I'm not here to stone tablets telling you what it ought to be. Go ahead.
2: Right. So for a young person, a single young person who has assets to be protected, in Michigan, they can be the trustor, trustee, and beneficiary of their trust altogether. I mean, they wouldn't necessarily want to be a beneficiary, but can they be the trustor and trustee of the trust in Michigan?
1: You get arguments about that, and not if you're doing the statutory Michigan Asset Protection Trust. All right, you need a third-party trustee for that. So there are some trusts in the statutory asset protection trust. Now, the common law is different. But the statutory trust requires a third-party trustee. And that's the best. I mean, because it's written right there in statute. You know, it's the strongest, I think. Okay?
2: Okay, fair enough.
1: Okay, Scott, thank you for calling. Yep. You've been listening to the David Carrier Show. I'm David Carrier, your family's personal attorney. We'll get to minor children next.
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1: 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Thanks to everybody who joined us yesterday for pure cool air. You know, with this Canadian smoke. Blame Canada. Blame Canada. Anyway, so we had a little, movie afternoon, 2:30 to 6:30, we got some air purifiers, we got them fired up and watched some Clint Eastwood movies. Nothing better in my opinion. Now we were talking a little bit, with Scott, caller, about, what happens if there's no will. And, I was hazy as the sky blotted by Canadian wildfires. I was hazy on the exact numbers. So I want to give you the exact numbers for 2026. So if somebody dies, married person dies, right? And they, the parent survives, right? They've got a surviving parent and a spouse. The surviving spouse gets the first $301,000. $300,000, right? I knew there was $300 was lurking in there somewhere. And three quarters of the remaining balance. And the surviving parents get the remaining one quarter. I think it used to be half. But what if you have kids who are also kids of the surviving spouse? Well, then again, no parents, but kids. Then the surviving spouse gets the first $301,000 again, plus half of the balance. And you got to give half the money to your kids if they're your kids. If they're the other kids, the decedent's kids, the guy who died, right? If you're their spouse's kids, then the surviving spouse gets the first $201,000, plus half of the balance. And the remaining half goes to the decedent's children. Okay. And then if there are no surviving children or parents, then the surviving spouse gets everything. Now, here's the other thing about this. That's after you take out for the allowances and joint property and beneficiaries and all the rest of it. It's only if there's anything left. So you can see that in most most middle-class families, you know, that $300,000, $200,000, that's going to cover that's going to cover everything that's left in the probate estate, likely to. Okay? I mean, that's my sense of the thing. So there you go. That's the dealio. That's why you need an estate plan. Mean what you say, say what you mean, it'll work out okay. Now, before we get out of here this week, we're going back to families with minor children again. Okay? We gotta get that done. I think that it's especially important when talk about estate planning. I think the most important, the most urgent, the most necessary estate planning is not what I do all day. Is not for older folks. See, because if older folks screw it up, they screwed it up for themselves, they screwed it up for their spouse, right? And they screwed it up for their kids in the future. But they're adult kids, you see? All right, your kids are already on the path. The fact that they get inheritance, don't get inheritance, might mean the difference between a more or less comfortable life, continuing family traditions, demonstrating the value of deferred gratification. You all know what that means. And planning ahead and saving and doing all the good things, okay? There are fabulous reasons, wonderful reasons, compelling reasons for older folks to plan for their estate, okay? But if you look at it in the grand scheme of things, metaphysically, right, if you take the broad, broad view, right, who suffers if you screw up your estate plan if you're older? The answer is you do. And guess what? Your spouse could have done something about it. It's on her too, or him too, okay? It's on both of you, all right? You screwed it up for yourself. I feel sorry for you. I do. I think it's tragic. Okay. But at the same time, you got what you deserved, right? I mean, it's your own freaking fault, right? Especially if you've been to one of our workshops. We told you what was going to happen, what could happen, what might happen. You know, we highlighted the difference between the traditional, customary, et cetera, routine estate planning and what we're talking about here. Okay, we did that. You rejected it. Fine. Your decision. You will suffer the consequences, first and foremost. That's you. That's most people. Now, what is truly heartbreaking and absolutely horrible

0: the emergency room. Here you go, kids. It's $300 for each of you. Or even worse, braces. Oh, my God. You know Clarabel needs orthodontia. Here you go, Jimmy. Here's $5,000. You know, we don't have to straighten your teeth. You know, do you see how absurd that is? Oh, I'm sorry, football player son. You only get 1,800 calories a day because your ballerina sister. For all I know, ballerinas have huge caloric intake. I don't know. You know, your anorexic watercolor sister has got 1,800. So you only get, it'd be equal, but where's the fairness in it? You see what I'm saying? All right, your bookworm sister, forget about the anorexia. That's not funny. That is not funny. Anyway, long story short, kids are not equal. Fair is not equal. Equal is not fair, right? And yet you pretend that it is. Hey, if mom and dad are dead, right, then everybody gets an equal share. The one who's 2 years into their career, right, gets the same 2 years into their career. They graduated college. The family was there to support them. They get the same money that the entering freshman gets. What? They get the same money that the one who's entering high school gets. What? How did that become fair? It's not fair. So here's what we do. Here's what we do. We take the IRA money, the retirement plan assets, IRA, 401k, 403b, all those money. We do divide those equally, and we divide them equally because that's how you maximize the tax benefit for each one of the kids. But then what we do, so that's the IRA type money, not life insurance, not the house. Everything else goes into the pot. So we divide the pie. IRA is the pie. Divide that equally. Everyone gets an equal slice. But everything else gets held back, all right? Everything else goes into the common trust, the common pot. And that gets dished out to each kid as they need it. Maybe it's grandma who does it. Maybe it's grandpa. Maybe it's older brother. Maybe it's a trusted friend. Maybe it's a bank. I don't know. Somebody's got the ladle there and ladles out to the different children what they need. Right? What they need, approximating what you would have done. We even write this into the document. Approximating what you would have done if you were still there. Right? So you got one kid who's on the travel team. Okay, we pay for that. Well, we don't give the same money to the one who, you know, who's not interested in sports. Right? So, you know, different people have different needs. And sometimes the older ones have greater needs than the younger ones. There's no absolute rule on this stuff. It's just you play it as it lays, right? You deal with the future as you deal with the future. Until, see, what so often happens is the youngest one is supposed to get by on a fraction of what supported the other kids. So let's hold it all together to the extent that we can so that all the family resources are there to get all the chicks out of the nest. And once they're all out there flying on their own, I say age 25, then you divvy up whatever's left, equal division of whatever's left, okay? But you don't make the mistake which everybody does make, of treating them all equal from the very start. And then there's a way that we do that, too. We'll talk about that in the last segment. You've been listening to The David Carrier Show. I'm David Carrier, your family's personal attorney.
1: I took one friendly puff.

Hi, I'm Ken Buechelman of Dykstra Funeral Homes. If you're as old as me, you might remember a popular song called The Name Game. Let's play a different version. I'll give you a situation, and you say the first name that comes to mind. Let's say you need to search the internet. What name do you go to? Or you're on the road and you need a quick lunch. And what's the first name you look for when you need home improvement supplies? You have all kinds of preferred names for all kinds of situations. How about when a loved one dies? How about Dykstra? 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And Dykstra has always been locally owned for five generations now. So, now you have a name.

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1: Welcome back to the David Carrier Show. I'm David Carrier, your family's personal attorney. We've got Gail on the line. Hello, Gail. Welcome to the David Carrier Show.
2: Hi. Thank you very much. I've always listened
1: you betcha.
2: To you. Enjoy it. I have a question. I have a adult daughter, and I'm 78, mm-hmm. and she's concerned about inheriting assets if you have to pay taxes on them. I have house equity.
1: Oh, yes, yes. It'd be horrible paying those taxes. Make me your beneficiary. I won't worry about it. Promise.
2: Okay.
1: How's that for a good deal? You know, no one ever takes me up on my offers like that. Well, Gail, what do you have? I mean, you have a house, I guess, right?
2: Yeah, I have some equity in it. I still owe on it. I have the assets like IRAs and Roth and some cash, and then I have them in a beneficiary signed up for the banks. And I don't know if I said I'm 78.
1: You're killing me with that, you know. You're killing me with that, with the beneficiary stuff. Oh, my God. Terrible. I thought you said you listened to the show.
2: Yeah, I did. I never caught that.
1: Rejecting
2: part.
1: The wisdom, though. Okay, well, here's the deal. Let's talk about it. You've got $15 million. Is your husband still alive or no?
2: No. I'm single.
1: Okay, well, you can pass $15 million on at death. Your estate tax is at $15 million. So do we have to worry about the estate tax, the federal estate tax?
2: Yeah.
1: Do you have to worry? I'm asking.
2: Oh, yeah, I don't want to.
1: Well, the limit is $15 million. You don't have to worry until you've got $15 million.
2: Oh, okay. Wow. All right. And
1: so do you have to worry about the federal estate tax?
2: No.
1: No, that's correct. That's what I thought the answer would be. Okay, good. Good. We don't have to worry about the federal estate tax. Oh, but what about the Michigan inheritance tax?
2: Yeah.
1: What about it, huh? The Michigan inheritance. Ooh, the Michigan inheritance tax. Okay, when I was young, I am still a Catholic, still go every Sunday, which I'll go on as soon as the show is over. But here's the deal. I learned Latin just in time for them to say altar boys don't need to learn Latin anymore. Oh, frustration. You know what was an equal frustration? Was getting kicked out of the big law firm in 1990, setting up my own estate planning, law firm, right, in 1990. Well, I was 89 when I got kicked out. Anyway, the point is, I learned the Michigan inheritance law and how to do an inheritance tax return. Guess what they did in 1992?
2: What?
1: They repealed it. We haven't had an inheritance tax in 28 years, 30 years, however long it's been. Since 1992, we have not had an inheritance tax.
2: Okay?
1: So your daughter, it's good stuff. So your daughter doesn't have to worry about federal death tax or state death tax, inheritance or estate tax. Now, your house, right? She will be treated as if she paid fair market value for that house on your date of death. What that means is if you paid $50,000 for it and it's worth $100,000, forget about the mortgage, and it's worth $100,000 when you die, and she sells it for $100,000, how much gain, how much profit will she have on that house? Correct, Gail. The answer is zero. No gain, no profit. No tax.
2: Right.
1: Oh, wait a second. What about the fact that you bought Apple when it was $7 a share and now it's worth God knows how much? What about that? Well, she's treated as if she paid market value for that also. No tax.
2: Okay.
1: Feeling better yet? Okay, we got the Roth IRA. The Roth IRA. Okay. Well, what's the deal with the Roth? No tax. Yay. We've got the traditional IRA. Now, that's a different story. Different story with the traditional IRA. With the traditional IRA, she has to pay the tax as the money comes out. Now, here's the problem that we've got with youngins and inherited IRAs. There's really two problems. One is, to you, to Gail, your IRA is Fort Knox. It's the piggy bank that you've been putting pennies into. It's a Ming vase full of diamonds. Oh, that's the special money, right? Blood, sweat, and tears money. Right. You'll never spend that money if you can possibly help it. You hate the fact that the government makes you take any money out and pay the tax. You hate that. Okay? That's you. But listen, yeah. Before you reach room temperature, before, you know, after your heart stops and before you reach room temperature, your kid who views your IRA as a piñata will be swinging at it. Woo, give me the money.
2: Okay.
1: Which means that, yeah, which means that they'll take it as a lump sum, which means they'll pay the maximum tax on that, which could be as high as in Michigan, 42%, New York, California, you're talking over 50%, you know, just straight up income tax. Now, what your kid could do, what's possible for them to do, is to stretch it out over 10 years, which means that they'll be paying at a lower income tax rate. But they have to wait, and kids don't like to wait, okay? They want it now.
2: Right.
1: So that's a problem. Here's the other problem. The IRA money is not protected for the kid. So if your kid is in debt, right, and got creditors, they can seize the IRA. If they have a judgment against her, they can just go and take the IRA money, which means that the IRA is gone, but the kid still owes the income tax on the money they don't have anymore. All right? So that's a problem with traditional IRA. All right? That's why you come to your friend David, who's going to put that stuff in a trust, which doesn't give up any tax benefit, but protects it for your kid. So your kid can't wind up with a tax bill and no money when it comes to the IRA.
2: Terrible. Wow. Okay. It is a little complicated.
1: So is it complex? It is a little complicated. You know, well, that's why I have a radio show for 20 years. But, I mean, that's why we do what we do, right? Because
2: right.
1: At the end of the day, what you have conserved, preserved, et cetera, earned, conserved and preserved for your daughter, she's going to get every penny of it.
2: Right.
1: Except for my exorbitant fees, but you know, whatever. You know, you wanna play, you gotta pay. Yeah, that's the deal.
2: Right,
1: But seriously, when this is set up correctly, right, that money goes into a trust that no one can take away from your kid. Right? Not Medicaid, not ex-husband, not nobody, right? And the kid has complete control over it. It's complete control and complete protection at the same time. Now, you only get that, you know, perfecta there. You only get both of those when you're inheriting property if it's done right. And most people just blow it off. They don't make the use of the, you know, death is a planning opportunity. And most people take no advantage of that. And, you know, the consequences are not good for the middle class, in my opinion.
2: Right.
1: Okay.
2: Yeah.
1: So the good news is the music means I need to get out. But Gail, thanks for calling. Come to one of the workshops. You benefit from it. I promise you. You've been listening to the David Carrier Show. I'm David Carrier, your family's personal attorney.

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2: NBC News Radio, I'm Lisa Taylor. President Trump touched on the need to stand up to political violence during Friday's rescheduled White House Correspondents' Dinner.
3: Tonight we come back together to answer that heinous attack with unwavering resolve.
2: The annual event was cut short earlier this year by an alleged assassination attempt. In a speech last night, Trump said, "In this country, we believe in freedom of speech. We settle our differences not with bullets, but with open and vigorous debate." 8 people are dead in a Michigan house fire that authorities are calling suspicious. The Ottawa County Sheriff's Office says 6 children and 2 adults, all of the same family, were found dead inside a home that caught fire in the town of Grand Haven Friday morning. On Friday night, the Sheriff's Office said it now appears suspicious because some of the victims had gunshot wounds. Captain Jake Sparks told reporters they have no suspects and they don't believe anyone besides the victims were living at the house. The state of Florida is scheduled to execute 2 inmates in one day this coming week. Former Lake County police officer James Duckett had his March execution date stayed due to an inconclusive DNA test. He's now scheduled to be put to death on Tuesday, July 28th, the same day that inmate Dominic Anthony Ochoconi is set to die for the 1986 murder of his ex-girlfriend's parents. The 2026 WNBA All-Star Game is set for tonight at the United Center in Chicago. Teresa Weatherspoon and Cynthia Cooper drafted teams from a pool of 22 All-Stars. Weatherspoon's team is headlined by the Indiana Fever's Caitlin Clark and Vegas Aces Asia Wilson, while Cooper's squad is starred by Dallas Wings, Paige Beckers, and New York Liberty's Brianna Stewart. Players will earn $15,000 for participating in the All-Star Game, while the game's MVP will be awarded an additional $20,000. The payouts are bigger in the NBA. Just for participating, NBA players receive $25,000, and if the NBA MVP is on the winning championship team, the payout for MVP is $125,000. I'm Lisa Taylor. 5 more wildfires are burning out of control in Oregon after another lightning storm moved across the state. The most critical wildfire is the Akawa Butte Fire, which has burned about 26,000 acres near the town of Sisters in central Oregon, where Governor Tina Hotek spoke yesterday.
4: There are over 1,100 firefighters assigned to this fire. That's how big it is. And again, it is the highest priority fire in the nation right now.
2: The Salem Statesman Journal says the number of uncontrolled wildfires increased on Friday from 25 to 30. Over 10,000 crew members are fighting the flames, which have burned over 500,000 acres, mostly in central and eastern Oregon. So far, over 6 homes have been destroyed. President Trump was asked Friday about the lettuce-linked cyclosporiasis outbreak that has sickened thousands across the country.
5: That's a very interesting question.
2: The Food and Drug Administration says the lettuce consumed by people who've fallen ill was sourced in central Mexico, a claim Mexico's health minister has pushed back against. President Trump, however, still had this to say.
5: I think what we're going to do is we're going to put a major tariff on Mexico because of the lettuce.
2: Taylor Farms has shut down its processing facility in central Mexico, where the tainted lettuce is believed to have come from, before being sold to Taco Bell and a number of other large distributors. Residents in Hawaii are being advised to prepare for a possible hurricane. The National Hurricane Center says Hurricane Fausto is expected to weaken to a tropical storm before it reaches Hawaii. For now, Fausto is a Category 2 storm moving westward across the Pacific Ocean. No coastal watches or warnings have been issued in Hawaii, though officials are still urging residents to stock up on supplies and prepare for the storm. Lottery fever is growing with a combined total of $1.4 billion on the line between the Mega Millions and Powerball lotteries. There was no grand prize winner in Friday night's Mega Millions drawing, so that jackpot jumps to a staggering $800 million. Meanwhile, tonight's Powerball drawing is worth at least $600 million. Lisa Taylor, NBC News Radio.
6: With a news update on WHTC Highlands Cool FM, I'm Gary Stevens. Although Michigan's primary election isn't until August 4th, voters can cast ballots now. Those who have requested absentee ballots in advance should have already received them through the U.S. mail, while a 9-day early voting period for statewide elections begins today. It'll be the first such session in Ottawa County since Clerk Justin Roebuck abolished four hubs that were in place 2 years ago, when the state began allowing voters to enter into the polls in person ahead of time.
7: You can find all the information you need at miottawa.org/vote-early. That'll tell you where you would go, depending on what jurisdiction you live in, as well as the location and the times that they're open. But we're excited about it.
6: Similar information for Allegan County is available through its website of AlleganCounty.org under elections. Michigan's early voting period runs through next Sunday, August 2nd. More federal funding is coming back to Ottawa County. This week, the Office of U.S. House Representative Bill Eisinger announced that separate Department of Health and Human Services grants totaling nearly $2.2 million was awarded to two entities. Ottawa County Community Mental Health is getting $1 million certified community behavioral health clinic improvement and advancement grant aimed at sustaining and enhancing services, while the Ottawa Area Intermediate School District is receiving just under $1.2 million through Project AWARE, a program that helps create a sustainable framework to address mental health, substance abuse, and co-occurring disorders, along with promoting social and emotional well-being for school-aged youth. The eight-term Republican from Holland says the money will be put to good use along the lakeshore.
8: Really, it's not about an awarding of money. Mm-hmm. It's about who is being positively affected by that. And that could be everything from teen suicide rates and with our seniors as well, working to make sure that they are being taken care of.
6: The funds come from congressional budget appropriation action signed into law earlier this year. Get the latest news anytime at WHTC.com.
9: Here's the updated forecast from WHTC.com. Mainly clear today, with daytime highs approaching 82. Partly cloudy skies tonight, slight chance of thunderstorms, 70. Partly cloudy tomorrow, highs level off around 87. I'm meteorologist Megan Mulford. Currently, 70.
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13: And good morning, Western Michigan. Welcome to Money Matters. This is your host, Carrie Cooley.
14: And Brent Kerwacker. All week, we've been playing the song in our office. Everybody's working for the weekend. Cooley Godfrey's slogan is strategies for life, and we wholeheartedly believe in that. But for the week, we decided to change it to everybody's working for the weekend.
13: We
14: love summer.
13: Yeah,
14: it's been... We just want to get outside.
13: The work days are long,
14: but summer is short.
13: This past week, we've had a lot in the news again. There has been reports of earnings from companies. There's been stuff out of Washington, which doesn't change. It swings back and forth. But right here in Western Michigan, we're dealing with just a little bit of the smoke from the fires.
14: Hey, today's show is going to be on the first-time home buyer. It was titled The First-Time Buyer Blueprint. And actually, Aaron provided us all the data on this, but he couldn't be here today. So you and I get to... bought homes, so we can definitely get experience on first-time home buyers. So, hey, we got to take a short break. When we come back, we will hit the market update, some news, and then work towards our show, the First-Time Buyer Blueprint. We'll be right back with more Money Matters.
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14: And welcome back to another Saturday morning with Money Matters. Carrie, let's take a look at how the market's been performing over the last 7 days.
13: Yeah, absolutely. The Nasdaq Composite continues to lead the way, and it's up approximately 11.2% year-to-date. AI, software, technology companies continue to be the major drivers there.
14: Yeah, S&P's been hovering just shy of 10%. And showing that gains, though, have expanded beyond just tech, as the S&P measures 500 of really the largest U.S. companies, where, again, NASDAQ's more tech-focused. The S&P gives us a little broader market, but the S&P also is tech-heavy, of course.
13: It is. It seems like everything, or tech affects everything.
14: It does.
13: The Dow Jones Industrial Average has gained approximately 8.7% this year, and that's encouraging because it tells us more traditional blue-chip companies have also participated in the rally this year.
14: And international continues to perform right around where the U.S. is this year. Developed countries up about 8.5% this year.
13: And then bonds, you know, bonds have been kind of just flat for the year. They're down 0.27%, so you know, about a quarter percent.
14: And that's always a hard one to understand because bonds pay interest. The aggregate bond market, which measures the U.S. bond market pretty much in totality, it's good index to measure the overall bond market, and I think it's paying roughly 4.6% interest, yet on the year, if you owned it all year, you're down a quarter percent.
13: Yeah.
14: Doesn't make sense. We've talked about this before. If we're in an interest rate rising market, which we have seen this year, that pushes the value of bonds down. It doesn't change the interest rate. You're still clipping that interest, but that doesn't mean the underlying value of the bond can't go down, and that's what we've seen so far this year. But overall, another solid year. We'll see if that continues as midterm election season is coming up on us. Second quarter earnings season. This is a big deal. Carrie, what have we seen so far?
13: Yeah, their public companies are now reporting how they performed during the second quarter of this year, and those results often have a big impact on stock prices and, you know, bigger impact than economic headlines.
14: Yeah, so early reports have been encouraging for the most part. Several of the nation's largest banks posted stronger than expected earnings, suggested consumers continue to spend and the economy has continued to remain more resilient than we expected probably in the beginning of the year.
13: Well, yeah, and let's talk about the Magnificent Seven. You know, this week, Alphabet, Tesla, and again, we're not recommending these companies as stocks to go out and buy. We're strictly reporting the news here. They report earnings with Microsoft, Apple, Amazon, Meta, and NVIDIA following over the next couple weeks.
14: Yeah, the next couple weeks are huge, Carrie.
13: They will be.
14: Those are big ones.
13: Yeah.
14: Those move the markets.
13: They will.
14: So looking forward to seeing their earnings there. Go ahead. Go ahead.
13: Yeah, one important reminder is, you know, for investors, stocks don't move simply because a company had good quarterly earnings. They move based on whether results and future expectations, that's the key, the future, are better or worse than Wall Street anticipated.
14: There's nothing worse when you see a good earnings report and the stock goes down.
13: No,
14: and you're scratching your head going, I don't get it.
13: Yep.
14: And then you'll read a little sentence, didn't meet expectations.
13: Mm-hmm.
14: Right? So it's funny. And then sometimes a stock will have a company will not have a great earnings report, and then the stock goes up. It's always mind-boggling there. Hey, let's turn our heads over to metals for a minute. Metals were a darling in the beginning of the year, and now not so much. But does that mean there could be an opportunity? We've been
13: possibly
14: watching it, but gold down almost 6% this year, and silver now down on the year, almost 18%. Many investors assume precious metals always rise during uncertain times, but that's not always the case. That's what we've seen this year. You know, interest rates, inflation expectations, the strength of U.S. dollar, and investor demand all influence, precious metal prices.
13: Let's kind of switch gears, some fun facts here in the market. Here's, you know, the week's market fact. Historically, Brent, about 90% of all rolling 20-year investment periods in the stock market have provided positive years, 90% of the time.
14: Yeah, that means research looked at every, I'm going to say that word again, researchers looked at every possible 20-year rolling period, not just one specific starting ending date, And, you know, that's taken into account recessions and bear markets. And, yeah, what they have found that 90% of the time, if you look at a 20-year rolling period, markets finish positive. And even more importantly than that, they average 10% per year over 20 years.
13: That's
14: what you and I and Aaron, you know, when the markets are down, we come together and we try to remind ourselves, right? It's the long-term investor that wins. When you start to try to time markets, and we've commented on that before, that's typically when people underperform. But that's good data.
13: Yeah.
14: You know, every rolling 20-year period, they said 90% of the time it's finished positive, and on top of that, has even averaged 10% per year. The rule of 72 suggests that if you can average 10% per year, your money doubles approximately every 7 years.
13: Yeah. Well, and, you know, it's so interesting, you know, when you mention it too, we hear news, market goes down, we even feel a little uneasy. I mean, it's just human nature, but...
14: Well, because you just don't know
13: how
14: low is it going to go, and when's it going to flip and go the other way.
13: Exactly.
14: But I was, you know, this morning I was reflecting on just, because, you know, obviously we manage a lot of money, so we're always trying to look at that crystal ball that we don't have, but... Catalyst. We've even had shows talking about catalyst. The market always moves based on catalyst. The most recent catalyst, I think, you know, has really been this AI trade, right? And so now I'm like, okay, where's the next catalyst? And a catalyst can move you downwards, and a catalyst can move you upwards, but it's always some catalyst that pushes the market one way or the next. People are getting a little tired of the AI stuff, right? That's, mm-hmm. Are we in this bubble? Is it, you know, where's that going? Is it too high? Is it overvalued? So, I don't know what the next catalyst is
13: exactly.
14: Right now.
13: Exactly.
14: Other than I know midterm elections are coming, and so I got my eyes really focused on that and the volatility that it could create going into the fall.
13: Well, I have to look at, you know, that's markets through the July 21st. Now let's pay attention to some things in the financial headlines here. So let's look at, you know, oil prices jump as tensions in the Middle East escalated again. You know, oil prices climbed back to $90 per barrel this week, and it's just that ongoing on again, off again, thinking we have a resolve to the situation, then we don't, and
14: yeah,
13: everything's off the table.
14: Back over $4. People feel that.
13: They do.
14: And it impacts prices because, think about it, everything has to get shipped. You know, all those groceries sitting on the grocery shelf had to get shipped there. Well, higher gas prices have to get pushed into the food prices, which make those higher. So oil, gas impacts everything. Hey, here's a good note. Despite higher prices and economic uncertainty, Americans donated a record $617.2 billion to charity in 2025, surpassing the $600 billion mark for the first time. Individual giving accounted for nearly two-thirds of all donations. That's important. While charitable bequests saw one of the largest increases, it's a reminder that generosity remains a priority for many families, even during challenging economic times. So I thought that was pretty cool.
13: I think
14: we gave more.
13: Really,
14: we set
13: cool.
14: a record, and I love that two-thirds of it came from individuals,
13: mm-hmm.
14: you know, not necessarily, you know,
13: large
14: company
13: corporates.
14: Donations.
13: Yep. Here's some other positive news. Credit card delinquencies have continued to improve. So there was some encouraging news from Capital One this past week, and again, we're not recommending Capital One to buy as a stock, reported that credit card delinquency rates continue to decline. And that just suggests that, you know, many Americans are doing a better job managing debt despite higher interest rates, and household budgets remain under pressure with higher prices. People are still doing well.
14: That is good news. And that's really good news. That's one thing we watch. Unemployment rate, delinquencies always is an early sign if, you know, things are starting to slip. So the fact that the credit card payments are improving. But you're going to, in a minute, though, we're going to have something that calls that into question. We'll get there in just a second. A new Wall Street Journal report says many baby boomers are choosing to stay in their homes much longer than previous generations. High mortgage rates, rising home values, and the cost of downsizing are all contributing to fewer existing homes coming onto the market. It used to be people would downsize when they got into retirement. You know, we meet with people every day that are like, we can't downsize really effectively because prices are so expensive, and if they've got to borrow, rates are so high. So that is true. We're seeing people staying in their much larger homes way longer than they probably used to.
13: Yeah, because of the lower interest rate they have locked in now.
14: The T word is back.
13: In the T word, tariff. Renewed trade concerns. You know, Trump announced plans for a 50% tariff on many Canadian imports, renewing the concerns about North America trade. If implemented, and the key word there is if implemented, the tariffs could increase costs for manufacturers and consumers while adding another variable for investors already watching inflation and global economic growth.
14: You know, I don't. I know Canada puts tariffs on us and such, so at the end of the day, everyone wants it to be fair, but my opinion is Canada, Mexico, and the U.S. have to find a way to be good neighbors and equally.
13: Mm-hmm.
14: It's all got to be fair, but we got to support each other.
13: Absolutely.
14: And we're neighbors, right?
13: Yeah, and good neighbors. Yeah.
14: I mean, obviously, you know, the golden rule, right? Treat others the way you want to be treated. I'm not saying we're not treating Canada fairly. That has nothing to do with that. We need to have good relationships with our neighboring countries because we may need them at some point. Just mm-hmm. like right now, a lot of times they need us. Hey, what else we got here? A recent retirement survey found that 46% of Americans say they simply can't afford to save for retirement right now because of higher housing, healthcare, and everyday living costs. Among workers age 55 and older, more than 40% expect Social Security to be their primary source for retirement income. So, you know, there's a lot of truth to there. When things start to get tight, people reduce how much they're saving in their 401k, right? It's easy to go in online and instead of maybe putting 8% away, you know, I'm just going to drop it to 6. Or we've seen people go, I've turned it off for a while. The hard part is...
13: they don't turn it back on.
14: It just takes forever. And then when they do turn it back on, they start really small. So, but at the end of the day, you got to pay your bills.
13: Absolutely.
14: Right? So we always suggest, you know, when you set your budget, you know, I think we used this the other day when I talked about, you know, what the advice I gave my daughter, you know, live off 80% of your budget, you know, but that means you got to set everything around that.
13: Mm-hmm. You do. Here's that one news.
14: Yeah, this goes against what the credit card company, what Capital One is saying. You take this one.
13: Yeah, LendingTree survey found that 47% of consumers who used buy now, pay later financing reported making at least one late payment over the past year, and that's up 41% a year ago, as many Americans use installment payment plans for everyday purchases. And financial experts, you know, caution that these loans can become a problem if they're not carefully managed.
14: Maybe that's why Capital One found delinquencies were going down as people are using less credit cards and more of the buy now, pay later.
13: Mm-hmm. Well, and so many of these buy now, pay laters, I'll give you an example. Christian had something, bought a lawnmower. No interest, no payments for like 3 years. I mean, he paid, you know. But
14: he'll have to replace the lawnmower in 3 years.
13: Yeah, I know.
14: We got to take a quick break, Carrie.
13: We'll take a short break, listeners. We'll be right back with more Money Matters.
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13: And welcome back, listeners, to this Saturday morning and Money Matters. And we have listener questions. And Brent, we take questions from people that we've met with, people that call in, people that email us. How can they get a hold of us?
14: Yeah, if you want to ask us a question, one of the easiest ways is go to our website, CooleyGodfrey.com. On our homepage, scroll down just a little bit, and you'll see a link to ask us a question. Otherwise, on our website, you'll see our phone number and email address. Please reach out to us. We get a lot of questions that are great. And today we chose two. One comes in from Laura, who said she recently met with an estate attorney to update her will and other estate planning documents. While she feels good about having everything signed, she's wondering if there's anything else she should be doing to make sure her wishes are actually carried out and to make things as easily as possible for her family. Her question is, what's the biggest estate planning mistake retirees make? That's a good question. I mean, we've seen a couple along the day, but they usually, Carrie, I think, come down to two things. Clients go meet with an estate attorney, and they get everything signed, but then they don't go, you know, make the necessary changes that they got to do. For example, changing, if they want everything to go to a trust, well, they got to change their beneficiaries.
13: They do,
14: That's probably the biggest thing is actually then, you know, you've got the plan, but then actually putting the plan in motion. And usually it's a beneficiary issue. And the other piece that I see is not giving the appropriate documents to the right people. So if you name a, let's just say you have adult children, and you name one of them your power of attorney, that power of attorney is only as it can be used if the, let's just say you name your son power of attorney. Your son has to have a copy of the document. So that's the other thing I see is all of a sudden someone's like, yeah, I'm power of attorney. I want to, you know, I need to do this and this because mom can't do it anymore. Great. Where's the document? Oh, I don't know. I don't have it. Well, you can't just say you're power of attorney. So I think those are two of the biggest things I see. Not actually then going forward and, you know, changing your beneficiaries, and then not giving people the appropriate documents. I don't know what you see, but those are the two things I see.
13: Yeah, I see that often. I think the other important thing to remember is that, you know, a lot of times people think they sign it once and they're done. No, their life changes, family dynamics change, and you need to make sure you update it on a regular basis so that it's up to date to what your wishes are, because they can change over the years.
14: Yeah, that's a good point. Like we had, unfortunately, this week, we had two families lose loved ones. Both were husbands in this case, so I've got to meet with, you know, two spouses here in the next couple of weeks. And that's one of the things we're going to do is have the estate attorney update, you know, like their trust documents and power of attorneys and things of that nature. So that is often missed as well. All right, I'll ask you the other question here. About trust as well. Mark says he's been hearing friends, neighbors, and even financial podcasts talk about trust more often. Us is totally uncoordinated, but they have to both be about the same thing here. He's not sure whether a trust is something only wealthy families need or if it could be beneficial for someone with a more typical retirement nest egg. So his question, you know, is does everybody need a trust? And then he has a second question. What's the difference between a revocable and irrevocable trust? That's a great question, too, because most people don't know that.
13: Yeah. Well, and I know the question here can sound like it's a pretty complicated answer. Let's kind of break it down here for our listeners.
14: We'll start with the first question is, does everybody need a trust?
13: Yeah. You know, not necessarily. A lot of it boils down to how much you want to control the assets and the amount of assets and land, property, investments. all play into the decision whether you need a trust or not. And I'll give you an example. Sometimes when you have younger kids, you don't want them to get a huge inheritance, and you want the trust to control how that is managed and given to them. So a trust can do that. A will just gives the money to the kids, and you have no control even after you pass away. So a trust gives you a little bit more control, direction, and you can put a lot more detail into it of where things go.
14: I'll add to that. So a trust can own things. A trust can own a house. A trust can own investment accounts. A trust can own your bank accounts. A will can't own anything. A will is your wishes. A trust, think of it when you pass away almost like its own entity that can own things. And I think the perfect example is when you have young kids. I think a trust is very appropriate. Because if you pass away, your trust can then own like your investment accounts and whatever you may want to leave to it. And then, like you were saying, you can then put restrictions on how it can be used.
13: Absolutely.
14: Yeah. Very, very important.
13: Yep.
14: Now let's fast forward to we'll just say I'm a single person, 50 years old. Maybe I own a house and I have investment accounts and bank accounts. I don't necessarily need a trust in that case if it's fairly simplistic, because I can put beneficiaries on my investment mm-hmm. accounts, I can put beneficiaries on my bank accounts, and I can do a Lady Bird deed for my house and fully avoid probate. A trust is key to avoid probate, but if all you have is assets that you can list beneficiaries on, that avoids probate as well. So
13: it does.
14: His next
13: it
14: question
13: does.
14: I'll forward back over to you, or flip back over to you. There's two primary types of trusts out there, revocable and irrevocable. That was the next question.
13: Yeah,
14: what's the difference?
13: The simple answer is this. A revocable trust can be changed and amended, where an irrevocable trust is much more difficult to change once it's established. So most trusts we see are revocable. In some cases, an irrevocable trust will want to be used for certain situations and family dynamics. And I think, too, to having a trust or will is just, it boils down to personal preference. The family dynamics play into it, because sometimes everybody gets along in the family and sometimes they don't. And you need to have a little bit more direction from the trust to where the funds go.
14: Well, we see irrevocable trusts used for Medicaid planning. Again, we're not attorneys or financial advisors, but we typically are the CFO quarterback for families. So we're helping with all of this stuff. Of course, always consult an estate attorney, but we'll see clients that do Medicaid planning, which is to basically protect assets in the event someone ends up needing some form of care that's very, very expensive, and trying to protect some of their assets, maybe for a surviving spouse. Typically we see is with the everyday trust is a revocable, which can be changed. And it's more like what you're talking about with a family with young kids. But that's usually when we'll see revocable as kind of your standard trust. When we see Medicaid planning, we'll see irrevocable trust,
13: mm-hmm.
14: More of a protection trust,
13: it
14: if
13: is.
14: You will.
13: Yep. Yep.
14: Good question.
13: Great questions. And we have to remember that one size doesn't fit all with trust. Every family is unique and different. And that's why, Brent, you mentioned this too. Consult with your attorney to see what your situation and what's the best fit.
14: Absolutely. All right, Carrie.
13: Yeah, let's
14: Today's
13: roll into.
14: Show,
13: yeah.
14: We're going to talk about first-time home buying. Do you remember when you bought your first house?
13: I do. And it was kind of, we didn't really buy our first house. We built our first house.
14: Okay.
13: We rented, owned a duplex for a while, so I guess that's kind of an ownership situation. But
14: do you remember what your maybe you don't want to share this, and you can say, Brent, I don't want to share this. Do you remember what your first home cost?
13: Honestly, I don't remember.
14: Yeah, I'm trying to think back to that, too. We bought our first home in 2003. I know it was under $200,000. I just don't remember. Now, I take that back. It might have been like $225,000, something like $225,000, I think. We had rented for a long time before we had bought our first house. But, yeah, I think it was right around $225,000. And then we had '08 occur, and we were underwater for a while. And then, you know, finally '08 recovered. And when did we probably sold our house around 2011, 2012, and then bought the house we're in today, which was, a bigger upgrade. Like most people do, right? You start with a starter home and then upgrade.
13: Well,
14: but I remember my grandma, who just recently passed away this year, but I remember her, I think she said she bought her house and she had stayed in it all their life up until she passed away. I think she said she paid like $25,000. That's crazy.
13: Well, as you're talking there, I was going back, we've been in our house for 28 years, okay? And I think we built it and with the land and everything right around 275, because we have 4 acres and we built an outbuilding and we did some extra things out there. Now today, if we had to do that, it's a big difference.
14: Oh, absolutely. So, Carrie, let's start with what I think is good news. Compared to many parts of the country, Michigan, whether you believe it or not, is still relatively affordable. So especially in areas outside of, you know, the major metro hubs like Grand Rapids, the U.S., so this is for the whole U.S., the okay. U.S. median home price right now, and this is from Redfin, that's where we got this data, so we're trusting that it's correct. The U.S. median home price for the U.S. is $440,000. Michigan remains one of the more affordable states. Grand Rapids median home price is around $365,000. Same thing for Holland. Kalamazoo drops down to $245,000. They're saying Detroit's still about $100,000 for the median home price.
13: And you have
14: for
13: to
14: Detroit.
13: Figure Detroit, the city,
14: like the inner city,
13: yeah,
14: Detroit,
13: not
14: yeah.
13: the suburbs and but, things like that.
14: But all the, so Grand Rapids, Holland, Kalamazoo, all below the U.S. median of $440,000. So
13: yeah.
14: that's solid.
13: Yeah, that
14: that's
13: is
14: solid. That, so that makes us one of the more affordable places to live.
13: Well,
14: which is important.
13: It is. And that, you know, affordability can make home ownership more accessible as we talk about young people trying to buy homes. But don't let that law you into skipping the planning process here. So even at lower home prices, the same financial principles apply. Brent, let's break these down. What you should understand before you even apply for a mortgage.
14: Yeah, first, obviously, we always use the B word. What is your monthly budget? Not what the bank approves you for.
13: Exactly.
14: I'm a 21-year banking veteran. I've always been frustrated with how the housing mortgage loan approval process works, and we'll probably dig a little bit in that today. But there's a difference between what you can afford and what the bank says you can afford. And I can't believe how many people I'd met with over the years that were very house poor. And, you know, so, you know, how did you get into this? Well, the bank said I could afford it,
13: mm-hmm.
14: right? Just
13: mm-hmm.
14: as the bank says you can afford it doesn't mean you can really afford it. Big difference there.
13: Big
14: so,
13: difference.
14: So it starts
13: yeah.
14: with the budget.
13: It does.
14: What do you actually bring home each month? When I meet with clients, I ask them to bring their pay stubs, and I get down to what's your net pay? I don't care about your gross pay. You don't pay your bills with gross pay. You pay your bills with what goes into the bank account. And then, of course, what do you actually spend is the next thing. So how much comes in the bank account? How much goes out of the bank account? How much of that are we comfortable with setting aside for a house?
13: Yeah, and because if you don't decide this first, as you mentioned, Brent, the bank will decide for you what you can afford. And, you know, and once you see their number, it can be hard to dial the expectations back a little bit. So one of the first things a lender looks at is your debt-to-income ratio, or they refer as DTI. That's the percentage of your gross monthly income that goes towards paying your debts. So most lenders prefer that to be low, to be below 36%, but many today will approve borrowers up to 40% or even 45%. I tell my clients, do not go that high. Depending on the loan program, you can go up to 45%.
14: And again, though, they're calculating that based on gross, not net. And that's always been my beef, because gross doesn't pay the bills.
13: Mm-hmm.
14: You've got taxes. You got your retirement savings. 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Where do we go from here? I think a healthier long-term target is offering keeping your housing costs. Me personally, I think 25 to 30%.
13: I would agree.
14: And I would say of net, not gross pay. But we got to take a quick break. When we come back, we'll continue to dive into prepping you for first-time home ownership.
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2: NBC News Radio, I'm Lisa Taylor. President Trump spoke for over an hour last night amid stepped-up security at the rescheduled White House Correspondents' Dinner. The annual event was cut short earlier this year by an alleged assassination attempt. Addressing a pared-down crowd, Trump stressed the importance of never yielding to political violence.
3: But tonight we come back together to answer that heinous attack with unwavering resolve.
2: A nearly two-week-long streak of nightly U.S. strikes against Iranian targets appears to have been broken. While the conflict in Iran remains unresolved, no new military strikes were reported overnight into today by U.S. Central Command. Posting on X, a spokesperson for the country's health ministry said Iran had a peaceful night last night. Elsewhere in the region, sirens were blaring, though, and missile alerts were sent out in both Saudi Arabia and Bahrain. Lisa Taylor, NBC News Radio.
4: Here's the updated forecast from WHTC.com. Daytime highs approaching 82. Today, under mainly sunny skies. Slight chance of thunderstorms. Tonight, lows dip down to about 70. Partly cloudy skies. I'm meteorologist Jennifer Wojcicki. Right now, it's 72 degrees.
0: And welcome back, listeners, to Money Matters. And we're talking about buying your first home and a blueprint for that. And right before the break, we talked about...
5: debt income, yeah. The bank typically likes to see, we'll just say 36% or less of gross. But we've seen them go up to 40, 45% of gross. If you really want to not be house poor, Brent's opinion, 25 to 30%. Your mortgage should be no more than 25 to 30% of, in my opinion, your net pay. 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
5: 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I feel like typically if you want to get your actual score, you used to have to pay a fee for that, but so much has changed because now, like, I with my credit card company. They just provide. I don't go here anymore because my credit card company just provides me my credit report and my score.
6: Yep.
5: 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That way you can see your credit report and your score in real time all the time. I do recommend that. Great way to stay on top of what's being reported there.

0: But yeah, first and foremost, before you apply for a mortgage, check your credit report for errors, mistakes, or if you feel like, hey, there's a few things I can do, like reducing credit card debt or things like that to get your score up. That's always a good idea because it can save you thousands in getting a better interest rate.
1: Yeah, it definitely can. And then you want to know also, you want to keep a cushion, a cash cushion. You know, you need to have money to put down, but you also need to have money to pay your everyday living expenses and for emergencies. So that's another important bit of this.
0: Yeah, what do we say? Usually 3 to 6 months of living expenses should be, you know, really available. I had a great example of that this week. I had a client that came in and said, I think I'm losing my job this week. And, you know, there's obviously panic and what am I going to do? But thankfully, he had an emergency account that would replace his income for a year. So we talked about that.
1: Yeah.
0: And he was like, I just didn't realize I had enough to cover me for a year. That's taken a lot of stress off and such. So emergency account can take a catastrophic event and make it an inconvenience, right?
1: Yeah. So the other thing is, so when you're budgeting, just don't look at the mortgage payment. You need to look at the other costs, such as your utility costs that are an ongoing thing. And monthly you have utility bills. Michigan winters can be a little bit colder, a little bit higher utility bills.
0: I was just having a long conversation with a client about this. Property taxes. When houses get listed for sale, Carrie, they'll list what the current owner's property taxes is. They seem to forget, though, that when you, if you buy a house, let's just say you buy a house from someone who's lived in it for 20 years, their taxable value that they're paying tax on is much lower. It's going to get reassessed when a new person buys the home. And guess what? Property taxes then go up and can go up considerably for the new home buyer. So that's often a missed piece of budgeting.
1: Yep. The other thing is, let's talk a quick minute about escrow accounts. An escrow account is is essentially a holding account your lender sets to pay certain homeowner expenses, such as property taxes and homeowner's insurance. So you're making a full payment to the lender. They're paying for the insurance. They're paying for the property taxes out of that. So now, especially here in Michigan, when property taxes can adjust after a home purchase, you just mentioned that, Brett, you know, property taxes, when you sell your home, the people buying the home, the property taxes are going to jump quite a bit in value.
0: Yeah, my rule of thumb, it's not perfect. You can get millage rates on county websites, but my general rule of thumb for just quick math, Carrie, is let's say you're buying a house for $400,000. You take half the value, so call it $200,000. And I'll usually say taxes will probably be somewhere in the 2 to 2.5%, of that new assessed value there. It usually is a fairly good rule of thumb.
1: Yeah, so you always want to ask what your estimated property taxes will be based on the purchase price of the home. So you have to figure that out. That's all part of this B word, the budget.
0: Yeah, and then once you get into a house, right, it's also you got to factor in, you know, obviously there's the utilities, but often overlooked, maintenance, yard work, landscaping, right? I mean, there's just a lot that goes into owning a house. I think we get so focused on the payment of the house, we often forget the property taxes, the homeowner insurance, and then the utilities and just general maintenance of a house.
1: Well, and, you know, I think that the conversation needs to do this. Instead of asking, how much can I get approved for, you need to ask what monthly payment fits my financial plan, what loan structure makes sense for my long-term goals, and what would you recommend based on my overall financial situation? That shift in thinking alone puts your head ahead of most of the first-time buyers.
0: Yeah, I like that. I like that a lot. So I know we talked a lot about kind of the budget, but everyone wants the beautiful home. I want the beautiful home. I'm sure you want the beautiful home. But the worst thing that can happen to you is being, house rich, cash poor.
1: Yeah.
0: Something like that, right?
1: Yeah.
0: What that means is biting off more than you can really afford, and now your entire life's been impacted because you're just working to make this large payment. So now that you've done your homework and understand your numbers, the next step is getting pre-approved. And this is much more than just a formality. A pre-approval tells you how much a lender is actually willing to loan you. During that process, they'll review your income, assets, debts, employment history, your credit score to determine the amount you qualify for and your estimated monthly payment.
1: Yeah, and the other thing, a pre-approval also shows sellers that you are a serious buyer. It's a competitive market, we know. And having that letter in hand can make the difference between getting a home or missing out.
0: But remember, when you've been saying, you know, I guess I'm going to say that again. Remember what we've been saying throughout today's program. Just because you're approved for a certain amount doesn't mean you should spend it. You got to leave room in your budget for retirement savings, emergencies, vacations. Maybe you're going to expand your family. Kids cost money.
1: Mm-hmm, they do.
0: Charitable giving and all the goals that matter to you. We've just seen so many people make a bad decision on the house that then impacts the next 10 years of their life waiting for their incomes to rise
1: to
0: support
1: yeah.
0: the cost of the house.
1: So now that we've covered costs of buying a home, let's talk about a few programs available for first-time home buyers. And one of the biggest advantages for Michigan home buyers is access to programs through the Michigan State Housing Development Authority, or MSHDA.
0: Yeah, MSHDA offers several programs designed to make home ownership more attainable. One of the most popular is its down payment assistance program.
1: Yeah, and so eligible buyers may receive up to $10,000 in down payment assistance to help cover down payment and closing costs. And in many cases, that assistance can provide as a zero interest rate. So some general eligibility requirements for this include being a first-time home buyer, meeting household income limits, which vary by family size and location, having a minimum credit score of 640 and working with a participating MSHDA lender.
0: That's a hard acronym to get
1: out.
0: Well, the MSHDA also partners with approved lenders to offer mortgage programs specifically designed for first-time home buyers. You know, these programs often will include very competitive fixed interest rates, lower down payment requirements, and flexible credit guidelines.
1: Yep. And many buyers also combine these programs with FHA or VA or conventional financing. So it's a combination of these things.
0: Yeah, so an FHA loan is backed by the federal government, designed to make home ownership more accessible. FHA loans often allow lower credit scores, smaller down payments, making them a popular choice for first-time home buyers.
1: Yeah, and then a VA loan is also government-backed, but is available only to eligible military members, veterans, and certain surviving spouses. So one of its biggest advantages with VAs is that qualified borrowers may purchase a home with no down payment and no private mortgage insurance, making it one of the most affordable financing options.
0: Yeah, a conventional loan, on the other hand, is offered by private lenders, isn't backed by the government. These loans generally require stronger credit scores, solid financial profile. They can offer greater flexibility and lower long-term costs for borrowers who qualify.
1: And the key is working with a lender who understands all these options and can help determine which loan is best fit for your situation. So not every lender participates in every program, so it pays to ask questions and compare your choices.
0: Yeah, buying your first home isn't just another transaction. I mean, this is a major milestone, and it's where your monthly payment starts building equity instead of simply paying rent. Carrie, we're starting to come kind of towards the end of our show. So in summary, maybe we can just quick summarize, right? So we believe you should start with creating your own budget, deciding how much you can afford a month, factoring the additional cost of home ownership, property taxes, insurance, maintenance, upkeep.
1: Not letting the bank tell you what you can afford.
0: Then getting pre-approval, which is going to be a bigger number than what your budget says, but we think you should live within your budget. You know, that's a key. Getting the pre-approval before you start to go, you know, look at houses and make offers. And I'll just say we got to end the program here, but even my wife and I, when we did our first home, we stretched. Everybody does. So even although we just gave you all these guidelines, you start looking at houses and you're like, well, I can afford an extra $200 a month to get this. And
1: yep.
0: It gets you in the trap. So even I have, it even happened to us. And
1: yep.
0: And it takes time. It took a couple years to work through that and get pay raises. But home ownership's awesome, and it's living out the American dream, although it's not for everybody. Hey, Carrie, we got to go. This was good material, and we're probably over our timeline here. Thank you for listening to Money Matters. I hope everyone has a good Saturday. You've been listening to Money Matters with Brent Kerwecker.
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4: NBC News Radio, I'm Lisa Taylor. The conflict in Iran remains unresolved, but for the first time in nearly 2 weeks, there were no new military strikes reported overnight by U.S. Central Command. Posting today on X, a spokesperson for the country's health ministry said Iran had a peaceful night last night. The same could not be said elsewhere in the region, with sirens blaring and missile alerts sent out in both Saudi Arabia and Bahrain. In the White House Friday, Trump was asked by reporters about his comments to Axios that he's considering a massive attack on Iran that would be bigger than the strikes conducted during Operation Epic Fury.
5: There's two ways. I mean, you can just keep doing exactly what we're doing and take them apart piece by piece. We can do it in a more rapid fashion, which we might do, or we can negotiate with them, which we're also doing right now. I mean, as we speak, we're talking to them.
4: President Trump delivered what was teased by staff as a unifying yet vicious speech at Friday's rescheduled White House Correspondents' Dinner. In it, he stressed the importance of never yielding to political violence. The annual event was cut short earlier this year by an alleged assassination attempt. In his speech last night, the president donned a Trump 2028 hat at one point and remarked that, just like his presidency, the second time is always better, then added, the third time will be better yet. SpaceX is celebrating a successful launch and landing of its massive Starship rocket. Starship Test Flight 13 blasted off from Starbase, Texas Friday evening after deploying 20 Starlink satellites into orbit. The V3 rocket then successfully landed in the Indian Ocean.
6: Starship descending into the Indian Ocean, down to one, and we're in the water. And it's a soft splashdown in the water.
4: SpaceX is trying to get Starship ready for a crucial NASA test flight next year that could set the stage for the next moon landing. You're listening to the latest on NBC News Radio. 8 people are dead in a Michigan house fire that authorities are calling suspicious. Captain Jake Sparks with the Ottawa County Sheriff's Office says 6 children and 2 adults, all of the same family, were found dead inside a home that caught fire in the town of Grand Haven Friday morning.
7: It's too early for me to say that it's a murder-suicide. I can tell you that that's one theory that we have, and we're still looking to see if we can verify that.
4: Last night, the Sheriff's Office said the fire now appears suspicious because some of the victims had gunshot wounds. Sparks said they have no suspects, and they don't believe anyone besides the victims were living at the house. The cause of the fire is still unknown. A massive heat dome is bringing triple-digit temperatures to millions this weekend. The extreme temps are expected to last into early next week. Highs in Phoenix, Arizona could approach a record today at 118 degrees, while Texas and much of the rest of the interior Southwest will also likely be over 100. Elsewhere, highs near or above 100 will be possible in the Dakotas and Minneapolis. The Odyssey is still the hottest movie in theaters in its second week.
8: Promise me you will come back.
9: What if I can't?
4: The IMAX epic is expected to make another $85 million this weekend, breaking a box office record for director Christopher Nolan. Deadline says if that estimate holds, it would beat Nolan's previous record for second weekend box office held by The Dark Knight in 2008. Poised to come in second is Disney's live-action Moana, which should bring in another $10 million in its third weekend. Toy Story 5, which has made nearly $450 million so far, is on track for a third-place finish. If you're looking for ways to pass the time this weekend, today's National Day observances may be just right for you. It's National Wine and Cheese Day. There aren't really any rules to this celebration other than to be over the age of 21 and drink responsibly. And for something everyone can take part in, it's also National Hot Fudge Sunday Day. Lisa Taylor, NBC News Radio.
10: Here's the updated forecast from WHTC.com. Daytime highs approaching 82 this afternoon under mainly clear skies. Partly cloudy skies tonight. Slight chance of thunderstorms. Lows level off around 70. I'm meteorologist Paul Trombley. Right now, it's 75 degrees.
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14: 866-594-4150. What has caught your attention in the automotive world this week?
15: Oh, just so many recalls and more recalls and more recalls over that. It's just crazy looking at the things that they've got out there. One thing I'm glad they're doing it, Hyundai has had a problem with engines for a long time in a lot of models, and it's been very expensive for a lot of people. But they are covering engines for a long way. I just had a customer, for instance, this week they came in and they had a 2013 Hyundai with like 90,000 miles on it. And they said, check it out, see what we need. And I said, well, you need an engine, but I think you might have some coverage on it. And they said, yeah, I think we might too, because we've heard about that. We've been looking at it. So they looked it up and they called. Sure enough, they got 100% repair done for free, which is about a $9,000 job, almost $10,000.
14: On a 2013.
15: So you know, no matter the miles, that's still pretty good that they would cover that because they knew they had an issue with it, and they covered it.
14: That is something that we've talked about for a long time. They've had issues, and they've done, correct me if I'm wrong, they've done such a good job of covering them that it hasn't become a big news story.
15: Right.
14: Right?
15: Right. It's like, hey, I got a problem. It's just like anything that goes wrong. Oh, this business sold me something and it was broken. Oh, they gave you a new one? So what?
14: Mm-hmm.
15: They gave you a new one. They really didn't have to because your warranty was a year and it's been three and they gave you one anyways. Well,
14: right.
15: Great. I mean, if they're doing any news story, it should be a good one where they say, look what they did. They were so wonderful, but they don't do that kind of stuff. Right?
14: No.
15: We do. Here we are.
14: Well, and I don't think that Hyundai was pushing that narrative either. They were just quietly covering a lot of stuff.
15: Yeah. I'm sure there's some people that didn't know about it and just junked their car or sold it as is because they didn't know.
14: Right.
15: But a lot of people got this thing covered, which is great to see that they can get that. Now, there's some recalls we think they seem foolish to us, like when you've got a 130,000-mile van and they were recalling a fuel pump that was over 12 years old.
14: Right.
15: Because it might stall in traffic and cause a problem. Well, yeah, any fuel pump that's 130,000 miles and over 10 years old may just stall in traffic. So can I get one too? No, you can't. Or, you know, how about the transmissions that fail when they're and leave you stopped in traffic, or the engines that fail because the AFM goes out and leaves you stopped in traffic?
14: Right.
15: At 80,000 miles and the vehicle's only 4 years old, but no, it's out of warranty. Now, how many of those GMs that have we had with the AFM lifter failures? I mean, they call every week. We've got a problem with those. They're not bringing those back and giving you a free engine. But Hyundai has got that knock. They usually develop a knock, start burning oil, and eventually they can go out. But you got some warnings. When those AFMs go out in those Chevys, usually it's pretty fast progression. It's like, hey, what's that noise? And boom, it's done. But that will leave you stalled. I think it just depends on, you know, the company, depends on how much news it is, how much news they don't want out there.
14: How much they can fix.
15: How much they can afford, too.
14: Yeah.
15: We don't see a lot of recalls on Hyundais versus, now there might be, maybe they're quiet. We could look it up on the internet and find it, but my perception is I don't see near as many as we do with General Motors and Ford. Now, yes, they do sell a lot of vehicles. Maybe not as many as General Motors and Ford, but it seems like we're hearing about the big three American companies before we hear about Hyundai or even Toyota. But so maybe Hyundai's got a little extra cash and they're like, we're going to keep this problem at bay. We're going to fix this because we can. And maybe General Motors would fix all those too if they didn't have a lot of others. When you've got a lot of shareholders, you got to think about, you got to look at the whole picture and see where the money's going. A lot of stuff.
14: 866-594-4150. Let's talk to Dean. You're on the Under the Hood Show. Dean, what can we do for you?
16: I've got a couple questions about two vehicles I have.
15: Sure.
16: Got some unique things happened. I've got a 2001 Vet C5 with a LS1. I was having a check engine light on the other night when I was driving home, and I have a little reader, not an expensive one, but it said communication problem. It wouldn't interface with it. I tried it many times, ignition on, ignition off, do this, do that. Finally, out of frustration, I had it hooked up, and I started the vehicle. Boom, came right up. Now, is this a common occurrence, or is that something that, because before it always worked, but all of a sudden I had to start the vehicle.
15: Yeah, it's something, it's probably just something to go with that scanner. Some of the cheaper ones, they don't read as well. There's different protocols. Even in the same cars, with OBD2, you have to put in the year first and sometimes the make and model, so it knows what protocol of OBD2 it's using to try to identify the vehicle. With some, it's just very slow. It has to go through every one of them before it can lock onto the correct one. Other times, it won't work at all.
16: I've had this on several vehicles. It's always worked fine, from a Chevy pickup to a Wrangler to a couple Wranglers, and it worked on the Vets here a year ago. So I was just curious if it's just an anomaly, but by starting it worked.
14: Well, over time we've had a few that we've tested out and a few that we've gone through here on the show, And there was one of them, I can't remember which one it was, and I wouldn't say if I did remember it now, because it didn't connect all the time. It would see the car as running. It would see things that, and then just if you recycled it a couple times or took it out and plugged it back in, it would work fantastic. And you'd be like, oh, I must have fixed it. And then a month later, it would be wonky again.
15: Probably one of those that I just threw out a couple weeks ago. I had like six of them, and I just said, throw them out. I didn't want to go look and see what Bluetooth they were on or anything, and they were all free. They sent them on just like garbage because they were cheap. You know, they were like anywhere from $30 to $90 units, and they were all over 10 years old.
14: Dean, do you have another question?
16: I do.
14: Hold on. I'm gonna stop you there for a second. I'm going to hold you right there, and we're going to come back to you. We're going to take a quick break, and when we come back, we'll get to your second question.
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14: 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Dean, did you have another question?
16: Yes, I did. I've got a couple of Jeep Wranglers. One of them has the 3.6, and I have a couple of friends that have also experienced difficulty with the engine. A mechanic in Arizona called it the 3.6 tick, and he said that after a while they seem to have valve train problems. I bought a 2015 Wrangler with the 3.6 that a couple of years ago. Unfortunately, it came with a 30-day warranty. And I drove it out, hardly drove it out of the parking lot, and check engine light came on. To make a long story short, they had to take it in their shop and keep it for a week, gave me a rental car, and do a valve. He didn't say what they did, but they pretty much explained that it's problems with the followers and the overhead cam. A friend of ours in the Twin Cities had a Jeep Grand Cherokee with 80,000 miles, same thing. And another friend with a Wagner, Jeep down in Arizona had one with like 120,000 on it. And so is this something that happens in these vehicles, in this particular engine? Because they put them in a lot of vehicles.
15: Yeah, they put so many in that it doesn't take many percentage-wise to make it look like they're a giant issue. They could have maybe just 1%, one out of every 100 fail like that. But they made millions of these every year. They fit every, it's basically their engine. That's the engine they put in everything that they have. It moves their whole platform, basically, a very high percentage of it, other than the big trucks. So you're going to see this failure, but it's pretty common. Once it gets bad enough, it'll destroy the whole engine. And if it's got enough miles, people won't fix it. They'll just put an engine in it. But it's common.
16: One thing I was going to ask as a preventative, one mechanic recommended maybe changing to a little heavier weight oil.
15: Definitely not.
16: Because a lot of times they got 0.20 in them. And so I've actually switched to 5.30 on my Grand Cherokee, and I feel just a little more lubrication that way, and especially as hot as it is, I have no problems with that on my end. But what is your thoughts on that?
15: In the wintertime, they've looked at it and found that it can damage engines because of the heavier weight oil. It'll wear the followers out, those issues with them. Ford had the same thing with their vehicles. People were putting in heavy weight oil in the 5.4s to try to fix things, and it wasn't fixing anything or try to prevent it. Once it had a problem, they broke anyways. But yeah, it's not they're definitely not suggesting changes. As many of these that have failed over the whole Chrysler thing, if they thought that, but I'll guarantee you they've tested everything to try to make it better. Just like GM went to a different oil in their 6.2 engines trying to cover up a factory defect, they would have said, Chrysler would have said, yes, let's change the oil weight. But they're not doing that. I don't think that's going to fix. In my own personal vehicle, I would never do that.
14: You generally,
15: more often.
14: Generally, you don't change anymore. You don't change oil until the manufacturer.
15: Says with their hundreds of millions of dollars of research they're spending to try to prevent them from having a recall on something or have a negative look in the public of purchasing their vehicles.
14: Right.
15: They want to put in what's best. And if they knew that changing an oil weight would reduce the number of failures even a little bit, they would say, just change oil, because it costs them nothing.
14: Like some have done, like Volkswagen did, right?
15: Volkswagen did it, Audi did it, GM's done it, and it costs them nothing to say, oh, go ahead and do it.
14: Yeah.
15: Because they're not changing the oil, you're changing it. So I don't like to do that. I wouldn't do it on my own vehicle, but I would change the oil more often. That is so important. Of all the engines that come into our place that are having failures, almost zero have regular oil changes and clean oil. They've got horribly dirty oil. Their oil changes are anywhere from 6,000 miles to 10,000 miles or more. You know, I know I'm supposed to change it, and I change it every 5. I missed the last one or two. I'll get better next time. Okay? but it does happen. I've seen somebody where we put an engine in a vehicle, and we give it a 1-year parts and labor warranty, unlimited mileage. They come in like 16 months later and say, there's something wrong with my engine. It's making a noise. And I look and I find the oil's never been changed. It's still got our filter on it. It says Nordstrom's right at the bottom of it. You know? And I'm like, yeah, that's out of warranty. Well, it's so close. It should be covered. You know, I might think about it, if you had changed your oil even once, but you see this filter? Oh, the one with the Nordstrom's there? Yeah, that, yeah, no. Well, my kid was driving and I thought they were changing it. Well, no.
0: Yeah.
15: So it's oil. And oil's very expensive. We just talked last week, Chris, you're gone, but our price of oil doubled July 1st.
0: Yeah.
15: They came in and said, hey, by the way, we haven't raised it in 7 years, but now with all the prices going up, you're going to pay double for it. So all the quick lubes have had to go up, and I'm getting a lot of calls. And it starts out by saying, hey, how much are your oil changes? Mm-hmm. Because you've gone somewhere else, right? And you used to go, and they all of a sudden raised your price, and you want to know why? Well, let me tell you why it went up. So oil changes are important, even though they're more expensive.
14: Dean, thanks very much for the call. Good luck. 866-594-4150. Let's talk to Mike. You're on the Under the Hood Show. Mike, what can we do for you?
1: I've got a 2022 Chevy Equinox, just turned about 50,000 miles. Only issue we've had is we've got like a rock chip in the front camera, the one in the grill.
15: Oh.
1: So it's messing up the view. It's like the bottom half is kind of obscured. And I think it's probably causing this, like a park assist error.
15: Mm-hmm.
1: Every time we started it, you know, if it can't see a clear camera, it gives you that and kills your park assist. Has a history before the rock chip, has had a history of one of them COVID cars, you know, where they put some of the park assist stuff in like 6 months after we bought it.
15: Oh, yeah, yeah.
1: So not entirely sure that this is the problem, but my big question is, can I replace that camera myself? The camera is like $180 or so, $150, something like that. Or do I really need the dealership to realign it, refocus it?
14: Good question.
15: Well, you can
1: earn me like $400 for that.
15: Yeah, you can put it in, but you're going to have to have it. You are going to have the ADAS system reprogrammed and realigned, yes, or you will have a problem with your adaptive cruise, with your park sensors, lane keeping assist. Yeah. All that relies on that. They all have to be set up. And in a lot of cases, if you put one in, it just won't operate. Like, we've put those on for people and said, you need to go get this program. So we install it, and it says, it's got a code and says must be realigned. It will not operate until it's done in a lot of cases.
1: So,
15: but it's
1: so
15: a safety
1: issue. You guys don't even have one there. You can't do that ADAS or whatever. It's
15: no,
1: got to be a dealership.
15: We don't do it. Well, no, it has to be a body shop or dealer. There's a lot more people getting these now. It used to be that you had to have a large building with a large flat floor and like 100 feet in front of you and some targets set up, big stuff. Now they've really got it down.
1: Yeah.
15: It's a lot better. They can do it. Some guys go around here in our town with mobile units. They bring their trailer. They set it up with the vehicle, and the ground doesn't even have to be perfectly leveled because they have a level on the car. It tells them where the car is sitting, and it has levels on the unit so it knows to compensate between the two. And then it calibrates and adjusts for that. They were going around to glass shops and helping them out and doing that. When they put the glass in, they would do the mobile service. But now more and more of these people are able to buy them. They're more affordable. You can pick up units for a whole lot less and do them yourself. And
14: yeah,
15: we just are not doing
14: them. There was a time back when it was first coming out. And this is going back years and years now. It was going to be hundreds of thousands of dollars to set up a rig to be able
15: and
14: to
15: do
14: this.
15: I can't remember who it was in town here that did it, but one of the dealerships actually set up a building to do it inside their building, and they were doing it for some other people. They would just, you bring your car over, make an appointment, and we'll program it for you.
14: So where does Mike look? What does he look for? He gets on the internet and he types in?
15: He can get in by the camera and put it in, and then just call a glass shop and ask them. Okay. I know I had a in our town, I had a glass company do our, because we knew them personally. I just said, hey, you're going to put a windshield in for us, but I need to replace the parking sensors and a camera, too. Can you do it? And so they did it.
14: Okay.
15: It was like $200, and they reset the whole system because all of it has to be done at once,
14: right,
15: not just one unit.
14: Mike, thanks very much for the call. Good luck. We're going to take a quick break. You're listening to the Under the Hood Show.
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24: NBC News Radio, I'm Lisa Taylor. President Trump spoke for over an hour last night amid stepped-up security at the rescheduled White House Correspondents' Dinner. The annual event was cut short earlier this year by an alleged assassination attempt. Addressing a pared-down crowd, Trump stressed the importance of never yielding to political violence.
25: But tonight we come back together to answer that heinous attack with unwavering resolve.
24: A nearly two-week-long streak of nightly U.S. strikes against Iranian targets appears to have been broken. While the conflict in Iran remains unresolved, no new military strikes were reported overnight into today by U.S. Central Command. Posting on X, a spokesperson for the country's health ministry said Iran had a peaceful night last night. Elsewhere in the region, sirens were blaring, though, and missile alerts were sent out in both Saudi Arabia and Bahrain. Lisa Taylor, NBC News Radio.
13: Giving new meaning to the word hoodie. Shannon and Russ. Now, let's go under the hood with the Nordstrom's Motor Medics.
0: 866-594-4150. That's the number to reach us here at the Under the Hood Show. 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
15: Like Trudy Mickelson, congratulations from our friends over at Berkeley One Classics, celebrating over 50 years of collector car coverage and protecting you and the vehicles you love.
0: Congratulations. 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Let's go to Minnesota and talk to Pat. You're on the Under the Hood Show. Pat, what can we do for you?
4: Hey, guys. I got a 2018 Subaru Crosstrek with about 70,000 miles on it. And from time to time, it will, when I start it up, it will give me an enormous puff of blue smoke. I can't replicate it, so I can't bring it to the dealer. Any ideas?
15: If it's doing it just on startup, it's probably a cylinder head issue where you've got oil leaking down past the valves and getting into that cylinder, and then you start it up, and that's when you get it. It could also be coming by a piston rings as well as it sits there, but, you know, things to do about that, make sure your oil level is, well, the oil's clean, and the oil's at the correct level. It's not over full. Look at the PCV system and make sure you don't have oil in that. Remove the oil fill cap. Okay. Make sure you don't have a ton of blow-by when the engine's running. That's just indicating
4: the engine's
15: worn out.
4: Is that just the nature of the beast being a Boxster-style engine?
15: No, not unless it's worn out. They don't do that unless there's a problem. But, yes, they can cause that engine. With the flat engines like that, the cylinders are on the bottom. If they've got excess wear to them, they can get oil down that cylinder and get past the rings. If there's any wear there, they line up just right. You get some wear, and it gets into the cylinder. So when you start it, you get the smoke. This thing's completely out of warranty, right?
4: Yeah. 70,000 miles, 2018.
15: 70,000 miles, and you've got a smoking issue. That's a mechanical issue, so that's not a good sign. You would hope that those would last a lot longer than that.
4: Would you wait until it happens every time you bring it in for a diagnosis? You know, rather than have them hunt it down and charge you for a diagnostic.
15: Yeah, and they're not going to. It's going to be the same news now. If they're either going to tell you today, with 85,000 miles, it needs an engine or it needs new rings, or you can wait till it's worse and they're going to say, now with 110,000 miles, you either need an engine or rings. It's going to be the same issue either way.
0: It doesn't get worse.
15: No, it's usually just a smoking issue. But watch your oil level and see. If it starts consuming oil, you're going to have to do something about it. But if it doesn't seem to be using, it's a negligible amount of oil between oil changes, it's not a huge concern.
4: Yeah, I haven't seen any change in the oil level at all.
15: Then this is real minor. Then once it starts burning oil, then you've got issues with worrying about the catalytic converter getting plugged and all that kind of stuff. So I think,
4: is that a pretty common issue with these Subarus?
15: It can happen, but I wouldn't say it's common. If I owned one, it wouldn't be a concern of mine until it actually occurred, but some can do it. Some have had some piston ring issues, but not many, not near like what we see with the Chevy Equinox and vehicles like that we talk about a lot for oil burning, or a Hyundai or something like that.
4: Okay. All right.
0: Thanks,
4: well,
0: man.
4: I'll just let it hang. All right, you guys take care. Thanks
0: for the call. That so the stuff to check, the PVC and all that, that's just to make sure that something else isn't feeding that.
15: Right, yeah. You want to make sure you don't have another issue that's a simple fix.
0: But that's kind of what he wants, right? He wants to go find that the it needs
15: something
0: a new
15: simple.
0: PVC. Yeah.
15: Need a new PCV valve or something. That's what we want. We all want the easy fix.
0: Or new cap. New oil cap. Is that ever it?
15: No.
0: Okay. Just, it'd be nice.
15: Fuel caps, but never the oil cap.
0: 866-594-4150. Let's talk to Paul. You're on the Under the Hood Show. Paul, what can we do for you?
6: Hi, guys. Thanks for taking my call. I have got a 2014 Kia Sorento. Got a couple problems. Don't know if they're related. The main one is, and this will do it while it's idling or while you're driving down the road, but it will, like, when it happens when you're driving down the road, the tach will just drop to zero. And when that happens, you have no power. I mean, it has a little bit of power, like you can keep going and it'll stay running, but it is really difficult to drive. So when it does that, you have to stop, shut it off, turn it back on, and then it's thus far always that problem will go away. And it will happen, just happened last weekend where it did it while it was idling. I left it idling for quite a while, and the engine just died. And so I had to shut it off, turn it back on, then it was fine again. The other problem it has is occasionally if it sits for a few days, it will have like kind of a long crank when you start it. So I don't know if these two problems are related or not.
15: You know, my first thought when you have a tack do that and acting like yours is doing is the crank sensor on these Kias. We've put a number of those in. If that crankshaft sensor is bad, it will do that. I know our partner over at Standard has gone to great lengths to make sure they have upgraded their sensors to repair failed ones like this. So if you've got one that's real common, like in these Kias where we see a lot of them go bad, we like to get the Standard sensor because it's a tougher, more durable sensor to replace than putting a factory one back in it. That would be a good place to start. Even if that's not your issue, replacing that sensor would be a good preventive tune-up type item on this vehicle just so you don't have it happen in the future. You know, it's 12 years old. It's got some miles on it, a lot of heat going on down there. It's something that can fail. But because if that sensor failed, it would do exactly what you have going on now. So it's a good place to start, and they're not super expensive. I would be doing that on my own if I had one. But it could be other things.
6: Okay.
15: You know, once you get that addressed, you can go through and diagnose, see if there's something else going on. But that's the first thing that comes to mind when I think about those cars with this issue. We've done a number of them that it's fixed it.
6: Okay. I will definitely start there.
0: There you go, Paul. Thanks very much for the call. 866-594-4150. Let's go to Doug. You're on the End of the Hood Show. Doug, what can we do for you?
7: First, I'd like to thank you. Not exaggerating, you probably saved me close to $10,000 over the years. My wife and I are both rural mail carriers, so
15: nice.
7: We're always doing some kind of maintenance. So
0: nice.
7: Thank you for that. Secondly, Chris can probably appreciate this. Russ, you might want to leave the room. But I got a 1998 Ford Ranger that I bought brand new. It's got 260,000 miles on it right now. And if I've changed the oil in that thing 12 times, I'd be surprised. But at about 170,000, I put a lift kit in it, a 6-inch aftermarket lift kit, and haven't had any problem with it since for the last 90,000 miles. Well, I just purchased a 2026 Ram 1500 4x4 that I want to put the same manufacturer lift kit in, but I can't find out any definitive information on what that does to the warranty for like the powertrain or engine or transmission, whatnot. So I was wondering if you could help me with that.
15: Well, that's very... It's a pretty big window, and it's
7: I mean, I guess I don't want to, if I have a problem with the control arm, I don't want, or if a transmission or the engine, and they're like, oh, you replaced the control arm with an aftermarket lift, so yeah, you're screwed.
15: Well, so here's what I'm getting at, I guess. We have a local dealership that installs lift kits right out their door on their vehicles. So they put them on in the dealership. It's not a factory lift kit, but they install it, and out the door it goes, and it's still under warranty. Now, if you go back into that dealership and you've got your own lift kit on there, but nothing on the lift kit caused the failure, you got a transmission failure, how can they deny you a warranty claim when they put them on themselves and won't deny the warranty claim, if you're following me there? If it's not a failure caused by the part you put on, there are some laws and rules about, you know, federal laws about being able to put on your own aftermarket parts and how they affect the warranties. And you can get online and look those up and how they work. But it generally states they have to be the same quality or better and not be the cause of the failure or warranty. So if you buy a brand new car that had an AC Delco oil filter on it and you put a Fram oil filter on it or a Wix oil filter on it, as long as that filter meets or exceeds the factory specifications and doesn't any way harm the vehicle, they are not allowed by law to void your warranty. You have the right to put those parts on there. In other cases, though, okay, you know, if you put on a tuner on a car that modifies the factory parameters and causes the vehicle to work harder or run hotter, and it has an issue that would normally be covered by warranty, they don't have to cover it, and they usually won't because of that. But in the cases of lift kits, the biggest thing they're going to be looking at is tires. If you put tires on that were larger than what the factory specified or had available from the factory, you know, there's

0: goes bad, that's going to be on me. But I'm just more concerned about the, you know, replacing the Hemi or the transmission type issue versus the suspension issues.
1: Yeah, I would.
0: If the lift kit would overwork the engine or overwork the transmission, I guess.
1: Sure. I would look at it, depending on where you bought this from, see if your dealer offers lift kits.
2: And get that one.
1: And if they, well, yeah, get that one for one, the same brand. But if they do offer it, ask them first. First question is say, oh, hey, if I buy a brand new truck and you install this lift kit, does it affect the warranty? And if they say no, then say, well, oh, I bought a brand new 26 from you and I put the same lift kit on, so I still got the full warranty, right? And then back up and they'll say, except for the parts you put on, but yes, the other stuff is covered just like ours would be. You want to see what's going on there. I would definitely ask the question.
2: And Doug, on that Ranger, you bought it brand new?
0: Yep.
2: Yeah, so it's brand new.
0: It's been around the world with me.
2: Yeah, you bought it brand new. It's still
0: around the world with me. That's what I'm saying.
2: Yeah.
0: Why change the oil if it's still running?
2: Exactly. As far as I'm concerned, it's still brand new. You just got that thing. It's fine. Thanks for the call. Let's take a quick break on the Under the Hood Show.
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3: 866-594-4150. That's the number to reach us here at the Under the Hood Show. Let's go to Virginia and talk to Thomas. You're on the Under the Hood Show. Thomas, what can we do for?
4: Well, I have an 07 Tundra. It's got a 5.7 four-wheel drive, just over 100,000 miles on it right now. I bought it with 95,000 miles on it. And when I bought it, didn't have an issue with it that I could tell right away, but having since driven it, there's two seeming to be correlated issues. One of them is if I do a cold start and put it in drive, it doesn't seem like the transmission engages. So I can get up to about 3,000 to 4,000 RPM and the car will just barely crawl. And then another issue is if it does, I've never had both of these at the same time, but if it doesn't do that at startup and I drive it for a minute or so, I live in a community, so trying to get out of the community and get onto the road, trying to go from third to fourth, it'll give a terrible lurch. Like it'll try to rev up or rev down to shift gears, and then it can't hit the next gear. So then it revs back up and thinks it can hit it, so then it drops back down. So it gives you that really bad lurching effect. So just trying to figure out if you have any advice on that.
5: Yeah, that's not good. First step is check the fluid, make sure it's full and it's clean. If it is, yeah. You're gonna.
4: I had it drain and filled.
5: Yeah.
4: And at a shop, and they took a video of it for me, and it was completely clean when it came out. So my suspicion is that the dealer I bought it from probably knew and had it drained and filled.
5: Yeah, that's awful clean because they don't come out clean when they've got 10,000 miles on them. They're already looking starting to change a little bit. So they probably tried to change it to, or not necessarily the dealer, but the person who owned it before was having an issue.
3: Right.
5: They changed the fluid trying to fix it. It didn't fix it, so they took it and traded it in.
4: Yeah. That's very, yeah.
5: That happens.
4: One thing of note is that it did have the trailer brake on it, so my gut says that's probably correlated to it.
5: Nobody puts a trailer brake on unless they're pulling a trailer that's heavy.
4: True.
5: You don't need trailer brakes for a light trailer. You need them for a heavy trailer that has electric brakes on it. And for a trailer to have electric brakes on it, in some states they require, I think California requires them, period, on any trailer, even like a garden trailer. But most states don't. So in order to have, you want to put it on if you're pulling something big and heavy. I bet it's probably been over-pulled. Now that you've got some miles on it after they've changed this fluid, if you pull the pan off and actually look in the bottom of the pan and not just drain it, you're probably going to find some clutch materials in there. It's probably worn out. Those are very tough transmissions. We do very few of them in our shop, but we've done some. We did one this year, and we did one last year that I can think of. So they do go bad, but they don't fail very often. They're very tough.
4: I bought an OBD Lynx Pro and had it scanning the transmission system as I was driving it, and then to interpret that data, I can't do it, but I put it into an AI bot, and it diagnosed it and said the most likely culprit was the torque converter, and that I could get the torque converter replaced and probably not have to replace the full transmission. Do you think that's a wise diagnosis, or should I just do the whole thing?
5: I don't think that's accurate, because the issue, because you told me two things. If you said that when you start it, you're having an issue like you were, maybe.
4: Mm-hmm.
5: But you've got a second issue that's only affecting one gear, and that's what AI is missing. They're not able to discern those two things. They look at one thing and say, "Well, this is the most common issue when people report this." Because if 1,000 people post on the internet their transmission felt like it was slipping cold, and we replaced the torque converter, it's going to pick that up and tell you that's the most likely cause. Yeah. But that lurch between just one gear in that higher gear tells me you've got something else going on in that transmission. That's separate from the torque converter. Now, if it did it in every single gear, I'd be like, yeah, it could be a torque converter issue. And we're seeing more and more of those fail lately. But also, if they go too long, that failing torque converter can damage the whole transmission with metal particles being left behind inside of there. But I think your transmission might be on the way out.
4: Okay. The next question I have then is, it's obviously a huge cost to replace the transmission. What is the likelihood that it gives me or gets me stuck on the side of the road as it is right now?
5: It can.
4: It doesn't happen every single time.
5: Yeah, if it's not doing it every single time, it can do that, but it's might also go for, you know, you might be able to just slow down and limp your way home or to a repair shop or at least get off the road. You know, just stopping completely as you're going 70 miles an hour and all of a sudden, whoop, it just stops and doesn't pull anymore. That can happen, but it's a lot more rare than you being able to slow down and get off the exit and get stopped somewhere
6: it
5: safe.
6: It starts happening more often.
5: Yeah. Yeah, we see that. Otherwise, you'd see cars just all over the road stopped. Now and then you see them, but not all the time.
6: So you would, Russ, you would chance it for a while, budget, start saving.
5: If I needed to, if I knew I wasn't going to fix it, I mean, I'd either stop driving it or I would budget to get it fixed.
6: Yeah. But, I mean, you could. He can keep driving it for a while, babying it, and saving up for...
5: I would think it's possible to do that. You know, you got to use your own judgment. You never know, but I think it's a possibility. Yeah. It could go for a long
6: time. But you probably wouldn't have your daughter just drive it every day.
5: No, it'd be me driving it only, getting where I'm going.
4: Yeah.
6: Does that help you out, Thomas?
4: I don't tow anything with it. Yeah, it does a lot. I don't tow anything with it, and I don't use it for a big load. So I don't imagine... So the fact that it's happening without a load on the truck, it's kind of already kind of getting me on edge.
5: Yeah.
4: I'm kind of in the boat of just risk it and see what happens and try to save up, like you're saying. So, but someone did mention that there might be solenoids. I had a shop look at it, and they said that there was solenoids per gear.
5: There are.
4: I don't know. Understand. And he said that maybe a solenoid was plugged, and he could try replacing a solenoid. Have you ever heard of this, or does it have any idea of working?
5: And we'd suggest if you're saving up your money, you know, you can get it in and say, hey, can we get this, look at it and see if we can get it fixed? You know, that's a possibility as well. And they can also plug a scanner into it and drive it and look at the data. But to take that pan off of there, they're going to take the fluid out, and you're going to have to, at the minimum, it's going to be the cost of the diagnosis plus the cost of the fluid. You'll probably have, you know, to get in there and work that valve body, make sure the valves move and put a solenoid in it, probably $600-700
6: So they can check that, but they usually do it on the way to replacing the whole thing. They check it while they're replacing it, they check it first type of thing.
5: Yeah. Because they can take it out and look at it and turn on the solenoids with a scanner with the bidirectional controls and say, hey, this solenoid's working or it's not. And they think, yeah, you know what? The thing's really sluggish. Let's go ahead and put a solenoid in it first. We think this is probably going to fix your issue. But if not, they'll just say, yeah, everything looks like brand new in there. Let's just keep taking it out and not waste your money putting fluid in it again and parts that won't fix it.
4: Wonderful. Well, thank you very much for the advice. And I also want to just give a shout out to my dad for recommending me to y'all. He's been listening for a long time in Florida. So.
5: All right.
6: Cool.
4: But yeah, thank you all very much for your time. I appreciate it.
6: Thanks, Thomas. And let's give the world the benefit of the doubt. Is it possible that someone and the place there's no nefariousness? No one planned to do this?
5: They could have been told when they said, you know what, it's time for a bigger truck because my 12,000-pound boat just won't pull very well behind here. And let's just go trade it in. And they traded it in, and they said, hey, this thing should have some fluid changes. But I get a little nervous if I see a brake controller and the fluid. And if I was doing a used car inspection on this, I would look at it and go, oh, brake controller. Well, let's check the differentials. Let's check the transfer case. Let's check the transmission. Oh, look, it's got brand new fluid in the transmission. Now let's do some test driving here and see how it feels. Just get a little check.
6: If you were doing a used car inspection and found the brake trailer brake kind of tucked up in a way and checked the fluid and it were brand new, would that be like a...
5: That'd be an alarm to me.
6: Yeah.
5: I'd say, why would they worry about changing it right before they traded it in.
6: Yeah.
5: That's when I pull up my Carfax service history and I look and see, have they been doing regular services?
6: Yeah.
5: Oh, look, every 30,000 miles they change the fluid. I'm not worried about it. But if it never been changed and right before they sold it?
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7: With Russ Evans, this is Shannon Nordstrom thanking you for tuning into the Nordstrom's Under the Hood Show. 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
9: NBC News Radio, I'm Lisa Taylor. President Trump spoke for over an hour last night amid stepped-up security at the rescheduled White House Correspondents' Dinner. The annual event was cut short earlier this year by an alleged assassination attempt. Addressing a pared-down crowd, Trump stressed the importance of never yielding to political violence.
10: But tonight we come back together to answer that heinous attack with unwavering resolve.
9: The president said, in this country, we settle our differences not with bullets, but with open and vigorous debate. A nearly two-week-long streak of nightly U.S. strikes against Iranian targets appears to have been broken. No new military strikes were reported overnight into today by U.S. Central Command. The spokesperson for the country's health ministry said Iran had a peaceful night last night. Elsewhere in the region, sirens were blaring, though, and missile alerts were sent out in both Saudi Arabia and Bahrain. Eight people are dead in a Michigan house fire that authorities are calling suspicious. Captain Jake Sparks with the Ottawa County Sheriff's Office says six children and two adults, all of the same family, were found dead inside a home that caught fire in the town of Grand Haven Friday morning.
11: It's too early for me to say that it's a murder-suicide. I can tell you that that's one theory that we have, and we're still looking to see if we can verify that.
9: Last night, the Sheriff's Office said the fire now appears suspicious because some of the victims had gunshot wounds. A massive heat dome is bringing triple-digit temperatures to millions this weekend. Highs in Phoenix, Arizona could approach a record today of 118 degrees, while Texas and much of the rest of the interior Southwest will also likely be over 100. Democrats are gathering in Maine today to pick a Senate nominee following the Graham Plattner campaign scandal. Former state Senate President Troy Jackson is the strong favorite. The winner will go on to face Republican Senator Susan Collins in the November 3rd general election. Three Democrats are on Saturday's ballot to replace Plattner, who dropped out of the race following sexual assault allegations. You're listening to the latest on NBC News Radio. President Trump is calling for signs to be placed outside the Smithsonian Museum, warning of alleged historical inaccuracy. Jim Forbes has more.
12: On Friday, President Trump ordered the Interior Department to place signs in front of the Smithsonian National Museum of American History in Washington, D.C., notifying visitors that the museum exhibits need to be, quote, renovated. The administration recently accused the museum's director of, quote, radical activist ideology and undermining faith in American institutions. Smithsonian Director Anthea Hardig told Congress this week that the museum was simply, quote, adding the evidence that earlier tellings left out of American history.
9: Coming up in the business week ahead, interest rates will be in the spotlight. The Federal Open Market Committee opens a two-day policy meeting on Tuesday with an announcement on its decision due the following day. Most analysts see the nation's central bank holding rates steady at 3.5 to 3.75%. However, some analysts aren't ready to rule out the possibility of a rate hike. Federal Reserve Chairman Kevin Warsh, who has pledged to get inflation back to the Fed's 2% target, is scheduled to hold a press conference following Wednesday's announcement. LeBron James is signing with the Philadelphia 76ers. At the White House on Friday, President Trump was asked who is better all time, LeBron or Michael Jordan.
13: Well, Michael Jordan's a guy that's a friend of mine. Play golf with him. He's a really good guy. And I think LeBron is... maybe he's a racist, but maybe he doesn't like Trump. I don't know. But I only like people that like me.
9: James made his announcement earlier in the day on X. ESPN says it's a two-year deal worth $8 million. James thanked Miami and Northeast Ohio as he reportedly was considering going to the Heat and Cavaliers. James also thanked the city of Los Angeles, where he just spent the last eight seasons playing for the Lakers, winning the NBA title in 2020. Lisa Taylor, NBC News Radio.
14: Here's the updated forecast from WHTC.com. High temperatures reach up to 82 this afternoon under mainly clear skies. Partly cloudy skies tonight, slight chance of thunderstorms. 70, 87 tomorrow, partly cloudy skies. I'm meteorologist Megan Mulford. Right now, 76.
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3: 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We'll start this hour in Idaho with John. You're on the End of the Hood Show. John, what can we do for you?
17: Hi. I have a 2014 Yukon. It has the small V8. I don't know the cubic or whatever it is, cc's. But when we park it in the garage, sometimes we smell a faint gasoline smell. It doesn't appear to be leaking any place, like from the injector rail or any place that my mechanic can find. But it's consistent, but it isn't. The mechanic finally threw up his hands and said, drive it until it breaks or something, you know. Is there something that he isn't aware of that may be causing the gas fumes to leak out of the car?
3: So it doesn't do it all the time, but it does it regularly.
17: No. Yes.
3: Okay.
17: And I know that's a contradiction, but
3: no, I know. I know what you mean.
5: Mm-hmm.
17: You notice it regularly.
5: Well, and it's worse on hot days, isn't it? When it's been really hot out. Air temp.
17: Yes, it is.
5: Yeah. So the purge system in that fuel tank, when it vents, you can smell a little bit of raw fuel from it. So when it's really hot, you might get that, whereas you wouldn't when it's not. You've got more pressure in the fuel tank. Many things could cause that. A fuel cap in that. So the system is sealed, but it is made to vent when it reaches a certain pressure. It's not going to allow it to get up to, you know, 100 pounds and explode.
17: Sure.
5: Have a tank or something blow up. So it will let off some vapor. So if it was hot enough, it could let off some vapors into the garage, but then that should go away. It only takes one drop of fuel to get a horrendous smell,
6: yeah.
5: But I think it's more of a vapor issue, and it could be fuel cap, you know, where you've got a leak there. On the capless systems, they've had leaky filler necks.
17: O-rings or something?
5: Yeah, but you've got a cap on yours still, don't you, on the 14?
17: Yes.
5: Yeah, so on the 14, if it's a fuel, you know, the fuel cap too, and a fuel cap is venting at a lower pressure than it was originally designed for. If it's got some dirt in there and contamination, that could do it. Our partner Motorrad's been making fuel caps and closure caps and electronics and stuff but for years, but they started out with fuel caps. They make a really good one. I would try that because it's so cheap and, you know, it's an inexpensive fix. Start with a fuel cap and see if there's any difference, because if that thing is supposed to vent at X amount of pounds, but it's venting at half of that, normally it might keep it contained, but on a hot day, it's just seeping by a little bit and you're able to smell it. And it's hard to narrow down what end it's coming from. Is it coming out on the engine side or is it coming out the back end? You won't know with a fuel smell like that because it dissipates so fast and it just permeates
6: the air. It's super strong. It gets you every time and then it's gone.
5: Yeah, it's like Shannon after he's been to Taco John's.
6: Right.
5: It's just everywhere, and then it's gone.
6: Mm-hmm.
5: You know, if you run. So your car has got the same thing, just a little bit of fuel vapor coming out the cap area could do that.
6: And that's could be a bigger problem, but it also, it's doing that because it's reaching a point where it needs to vent, which is good.
5: But it may be less than what it, if it's the cap, it could be venting it less than what it should, or if it's even going by one of the seals where the lines are pressed together, they're just slid together with rubber tubes, it could be passing by one of those when it's warmer. If it is doing that under pressure, it's never going to set the check engine light off because that's testing under a vacuum, and it may pull it down and not leak under a vacuum, but it leaks when it gets to excess pressure because of the temp. And that would be something I think would get worse and bad enough where they would be able to find it with a smoke machine down the road if it becomes really bad. And they might even, when you test that system, you tested it under 2 PSI, and it can go over 2 PSI. If you ever look at a gas can that's full in your garage on a hot day,
6: mm-hmm.
5: you're like, whoa, that thing looks like it's ready to explode, and you let the pressure off, you know, it might have 4 or 5 pounds in it, and that's enough to get that smell without it leaking.
6: So in John's case, replace the cap and then see what happens, and not too much to worry about yet when it's still intermittent.
5: But if you see moisture on the ground, that's when you get yourself a piece of tape and you put on the side of the vehicle at the exact location that is, fore or aft.
6: Oh, yeah.
5: Say, it's right here, so you can tell the shop, you draw a little arrow on it. This is exactly where it dripped, right here, but up under the car.
6: Mm-hmm.
5: Great, thank you, because now I can look instead of looking at the whole thing, trying to, in 30 feet of line all coiled up and moving through. Where is the leak? I don't know, but you give me a piece of tape, painter's tape, I'll find it.
6: John, thanks very much for the call. Good luck. 866-594-4150. Let's go to Pennsylvania and talk to Robert. You're on the End of the Hood Show. Robert, what can we do for you?
18: A friend of mine bought a 2019 King Ranch, 10-speed with a 10R80 transmission.
5: Mm-hmm.
18: Unfortunately, it has a lot of miles, 190,000 miles. But we were going down the highway, and everything went blank. The navigation system, the dashboard. So we pulled over. It wouldn't start. We left it sit for about 10 minutes. When it started and we started going, it started giving us a violent shift in the transmission. So violent, we had to bring it home, and we had to keep it in fourth gear all the way home. And we changed the transmission fluid, which was a little bit dirty, not that bad. And then we didn't flush it. We just changed it. And now when we run it, we still have the violent shift. And when we put it from park to reverse, it'll rev up a little bit before it goes into reverse, and it'll do the same thing in drive. And then the wrench comes up on the dashboard.
5: Have you looked at the codes on this at all? You looked at the scan data?
18: Yes, we looked at this. We have a Snap-on. We are not getting any codes whatsoever.
5: Mm. How about when the wrench comes on? Have you scanned it when the wrench comes on and leave it running?
18: No, we haven't. No.
5: Do that. Find out if it's something, because it may be resetting every time you turn the key off, and it may be a voltage issue. If you lost the dash, two things have happened here. Either you lost some voltage, some ground, something's going on there, so you lost a connection, and it caused the transmission to shift weird and killed the dash, or you've got a problem internally with the transmission, possibly the shift control module in there, a transmission module. When it fails, if it failed, it could have shorted the data bus and just killed all the gauges and nav and all that stuff because it lost communication temporarily. So it could be a problem in the transmission in the module, which would be electronic, causing all this, or it could be a separate outside voltage issue. I'd want to know by scanning it when it's occurring. That wrench comes on, let's scan it right away. And if we did that and it says loss of communication, then we need to check our power and ground at that transmission module and make sure that's always there. And if it is, then we know we've got a problem with the module and it's going to need some work there. But if we see a power loss, then we could fix that. It could be as simple as a power loss causing that.
18: Okay. So it wouldn't be the transmission itself. I mean, the clutches, anything internal other than the shift module.
5: Very unlikely because of the way you described it. Losing other components in the vehicle and then having an electrical type issue. I don't think that the clutches would do. I think it's going to be something electronic that's causing the shifting issue. Now it could turn into a bigger issue because you've got this electric thing. I think it's going to be more electric.
3: That's where it's starting. Robert, thanks very much for the call. Good luck. All right, let's take a quick break. You're listening to the Under the Hood Show.
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3: 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That's the number to reach us here at the Under the Hood Show.
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3: Let's talk to Fran. You're on the Under the Hood Show. Fran, what can we do for you?
24: I have a 2017 Honda Ridgeline. I just replaced the timing belt, water pump, front end work, wheel alignment. Do whatever they recommend doing. They're telling me I need a 3x3 flush because the door converter has some oil buildup. And this is something I'm not familiar with any of that. I'm not sure. Tell me, is that something we need to look at? They say it won't hurt anything, but...
5: You need a transmission flush is what they're saying?
24: Yeah, here's what they said. Recommend 3x3 transmission flush to remove buildups in torque converter.
5: Well, I've never heard of a 3x3 transmission flush, but maybe just a transmission flush. If you have not had the transmission serviced in this vehicle and it's got, you know, over 60,000 miles on it, it's a good idea to change the transmission fluid. It's just a good idea. I don't know why they're getting this fancy name for it. 3x3, 4x4, 2x2, whatever they're saying. But if they're going to change the transmission fluid, changing the transmission fluid would be a good idea. If they can't give you a better explanation for it, you might check with another shop and have them give you.
3: Is it an internal code for them?
5: I don't know. Yeah, possibly. Like, I'm just, you might check
3: tech
5: with somebody
3: three,
5: else.
3: 3x3.
5: Yeah. Hey, can you, what's the cost to change the transmission? But it's important to change the fluid on these vehicles. It's a very good idea. I don't know about buildup in the torque converter.
24: I did that at 60,000.
5: Okay, and how many miles are on it now?
24: 98. So I did it, 38,000 miles ago.
5: If you did it 38,000 miles ago, unless you're towing with this vehicle, I don't think it's due again. I'd probably be looking at 100, and when you get to 120, so you got another 60 on it, I'd be changing the fluid then.
24: Here's what they're telling me, and I tried to explain it to them. It seems like it, in lower speeds, going through the lower gears, lopes a little bit. They said they took it out for a drive, and they call it a shutter.
5: Yeah.
24: So you can feel it. And they said it absolutely not hurting anything, but you need to flush that transmission 3 times.
5: Okay. Well, what they're talking about...
24: Know.
5: Okay, now what they're saying by that, when they say that, it gives a little more info for us. What they're going to do is they're going to drain it, and they're going to fill it 3 times. They'll drain it, they'll fill it, they'll run it through the gears, they'll drain it, they'll fill it, they'll run it through the gears, because they are not flushing it. They're just performing a transmission service to get as much of the fluid out and change as they can. But every time you drain out three quarts and you fill it with three quarts and you run it, you're mixing that new fluid with the old fluid. So each time you dilute it a little more. It's not a 100% flush. It just cleans it. But if they change that fluid and put an additive in it, they might be able to fix your shutter that's caused by varnishes building up in the torque converter and the torque converter slipping. That's what they mean when they're when they're saying that. A little more info.
6: Yeah, that now I'm on board.
5: Yeah, now we got it. So that's what they're trying to prevent, so you don't have to replace the whole torque converter at some point or the transmission.
6: Is there a chance that since it's something that you could live with, is it going to be, if it does this, will it be worse and break it maybe?
5: I don't think it's going to break it.
6: Okay.
5: It's either already broken or it's going to take care of it.
6: So the question is, can he just put up with it or not, right?
5: Right.
6: Otherwise, wait a while.
5: Right.
6: Does that help you out there, Fran?
24: Well, my thought is, my thought is I'm just going to check with a straight transmission shop rather than a dealer and
5: good idea.
24: See what they say. I mean, I anticipate it costs a little less money, too. So
6: there you go. Fran, thanks very much for the call. 866-594-4150. Let's talk to Jim in Colorado. You're on the End of the Hood Show. Jim, what can we do for you?
4: Hey, always great to talk with you. I have a 2007 Mini Cooper with the direct injection engine and getting ready to do another oil change on it. About 24,000 miles ago, I had to do the walnut treatment on it.
5: Mm.
4: And then about 10,000 miles ago, I used, when I do oil change about every 3,500 miles, I used that CRC intake valve and turbo cleaner on it.
5: Good idea.
4: And, well, and that was my main question was, since I'm getting ready to do another oil change, is the CRC the best product that that you would recommend for this?
5: For this application, what you have going on, we would definitely recommend that CRC cleaner. This is an engine that is very prone to this problem, and so prone that if you don't keep it clean in between, it's like not brushing your teeth between cleaning at the dentist. That dentist can get it clean, but that's a big cleaning. If you don't do it in between, it's going to make it even worse and can cause a failure of your teeth. Well, it can cause a failure of this car engine as well because you're building up all sorts of carbon in there, and it's you got to mechanically remove it with a walnut shell blasting. If people are they're like, what's walnuts? Well, they use a ground walnut shell and blast in there to clean the back of these valves, and then they're able to be, when the engines run, it doesn't hurt anything because they're soft. But you, if you run the cleaner, run the CRC cleaner in between, hopefully you won't need another professional walnut shell cleaning in this car. Hopefully that'll keep you clean.
6: Is this a product he puts in and leaves in, or he puts in 10 minutes before the oil change?
5: You put it in to run it. You know, it's sprayed through and then and run through. So follow the directions.
6: He can do it
5: all himself. But, you know, follow the directions carefully on all the products. But it's very important to use it.
6: Does that help you out there, Jim?
4: Well, yes. But my second question is there an additive that you would recommend between on each oil change? And I do the CRC about every 10,000 miles. Yep. And I was wondering, which is, you know, like every three oil changes. And so is there a recommended additive for the oil or for the fuel?
5: Not every time you change it, but the CRC GDI service kit, which is gasoline direct injected engine, that is very important to use on, I guess, again, on in combination with the turbo cleaner. You know,
4: I was thinking in terms of a fuel additive.
5: Yeah, no, I mean, you can use, well, the CRC G2P, the guaranteed to pass, is a good cleaner that will help clean that whole fuel system out. No, you don't have to use it every single tank, but you know, how many miles do you put on this thing in a month, you know?
4: Well, I only put on about 2,500 miles a year.
5: Oh, a year? Oof.
4: Yeah.
5: You know what? That low, I would probably use, if you're putting 2,500 miles a year in it, I would split that up into, so you're not even using a tank of gas a month? Like every, let's see, about every 3 months you put a tank of gas in it?
4: That's about right.
5: Yeah, I was just kind of adding up the miles per gallon that car gets. I would, you know, if you're putting it every 3 months, I would probably put the, I would do that every other tank then. Twice a year, I would use a CRC G2P, the guaranteed to pass, in the fuel.
6: And it'll system. Tell you on the bottle, too, how much to use. It might be a little bit every time, depending
5: on... Use the correct amount, but put it in there just twice a year, you know, every other tank, if you're just going two tanks like that a year. And that'll really help, too, so
4: and
5: keep it spotless inside.
4: And that's the fuel additive,
5: yes.
4: Guaranteed to pass.
5: Correct.
4: Okay, great. Well, I appreciate your insight on this, and always enjoy your show.
6: Thanks very much for the call, Jim. Good luck. And we should say, too, that we work with CRC. Mm-hmm. There are others, too, but that's something you've seen success with, so that's why we mentioned that one specifically.
5: And he specifically asked about
6: it,
5: so
6: right.
5: We'll help you out with those questions.
6: Let's take a quick break. 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
12: NBC News Radio, I'm Lisa Carton. President Trump says he's close to a decision about a massive attack on Iran. Here's Jim Forbes.
13: In the White House on Friday, Trump was asked by reporters about his comments to Axios that he's considering a massive attack on Iran that would be bigger than the strikes conducted during Operation Epic Fury. Trump said he hasn't decided yet and that he believes Iran is very serious about negotiating.
12: Tensions remain high in the Middle East as the conflict enters its fifth month. No new military strikes were reported overnight by U.S. Central Command or Tehran. Posting on X, a spokesperson for the country's health ministry said Iran had a peaceful night last night. Elsewhere in the region, sirens were blaring and missile alerts sent out in both Saudi Arabia and Bahrain. Former State Senate President Troy Jackson officially became the Democratic nominee for the U.S. Senate. Jackson overwhelmingly won the vote today. Lisa Carton, NBC News Radio.
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5: Like Devin Barnes. 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
3: 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Let's go to Canada and talk to Darren. You're on the End of the Hood Show. 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
14: Hey, Chris and Russ. I've got a question on my 2016 Grand Caravan. It's at 203,000 kilometers, so about 125,000 miles. And under the driver's side, up by the front wheel, but in about 4 or 5 inches, there was a puddle, and I'm assuming it's oil that's been leaking from somewhere. Could that be the front valve gasket? Now, the part of that that I'll also tell is, since I switched to high mileage oil, the spot hasn't gotten any bigger or any wetter. It's just that still that stickiness. And then I've noticed when you step on the gas, it's makes that almost like a cigarette smoke kind of smell come through the vents. Would that be part of that valve thing, or could that be like the oil filter housing? Because I know that sometimes is an issue on the Pentastar. Sometimes they kind of rot out.
5: On a caravan, you have two very possible leak areas. Either the transmission side cover gasket, which is right in that area, or the front valve cover. Both of them very common. The third one is the engine oil cooler filter housing assembly, which is under the intake manifold. That is the first one we see leak on all those all the time. Those are leaking. And that will get deep enough in there that it'll start spilling over and it'll run down to the exhaust, and you'll smell it when you accelerate. And it can leak in that area as it spills over and runs down the back of the transmission. First, we need to find out where it's leaking. If it's, you know, a valve cover, make sure you follow around to the intake side, look down with a flashlight where that oil filter goes right in the center of the engine, and see if it's full. If it's got a pool of oil, don't worry about the valve cover yet, because it'll make it look like a valve cover. If that's what you got going on, our partner over at Dorman sells a updated aluminum housing instead of the cheap plastic one that came with from the factory, and that'll fix your issue there permanently. But if it's not that, if that's dry in there, look at the valve cover, because gravity, look at the top, work your way down. If the valve covers are dry, look at the front side of that transmission pan gasket. It's going to be a black side cover that's vertical between the radiator and the transmission there, and it will leak around the outside of that, and that's as simple as just taking it off and replacing it, replace the seal, you know, put it back together and fill it with fluid. We do a number of those. They do leak, but with that low of miles on that vehicle or kilometers, you still got a great vehicle, and it should last a lot of years if you can get this leak fixed. But you definitely want to fix that, especially in a passenger van like that. You don't want that smell coming in there.
14: No, so what was the one with cooling that you said? No, sorry. I was writing as you were speaking.
5: Well, the one is the engine oil cooler in the center of the engine. It's what the oil filter screws into. That'll fill the whole valley of the engine up. The second one is the valve cover, usually on the, it can be the front or rear valve cover by the window or by the radiator. The third one is the side cover of the transmission. A lot of times they just call it the transmission oil pan gasket, but it's a side cover on that transmission, covers the valve body up.
14: Yeah, and I'm wondering if that's it then, because so the mechanic I use is the former service manager at the Chrysler dealership here in town.
5: Sure.
14: And he's never recommended changing the fluid. So it's got that 126,000 miles on it, and the fluid's never been flushed. So that's leading me to think that, and it likes to shift hard. So
6: will that get where it's leaking and burn too?
5: Oh yeah, for sure.
6: Darren, and he should, since he's tried different oil, the leak hasn't changed, and this all, he should already be on top of this, right? We shouldn't be this far into it before he calls.
5: Yeah, if it's been leaking this long, we should. Yeah,
6: Darren, I don't want you to
14: listen. Stop. I'm on the road in outside sales. Downtime is lost. Come on, you know.
6: All right. As someone who would also not have done, I would do all
5: Chris
6: the
5: would
6: other.
5: Be like, should I fix this? When did it start? 6 years ago.
6: Yeah, I was in my 40s. Darren, thanks very much for the call. Good luck. 866-594-4150. Let's talk to Chuck. You're on the End of the Hood Show. Chuck, what can we do for you?
15: I have a 2014 Ram 1500. Pickup. I recently had an issue with the ignition switch where I would get no crank unless I messed with the ignition switch, jiggled it a little bit. Shortly after that, I could always get it to start. It might take 4 to 5 minutes messing with it. I could always get it to start until recently, and now I've got no start. And I've also got a low pressure fuel sensor code message on my dash. I've replaced the ignition switch thinking that was the problem, and I got no crank at this point. I'm just curious if you guys have any history on something like that.
5: With the no cranks on these, we've had a large number of problems with the ignition switch, that keyless switch in the dash. It's keyless. It has a key, but not really. We've had a problem with that module in there. You got to put them in and program them, but we've also had issues with starters. We've put a lot of starters on these vehicles. It's like they come in and go, hey, my truck's not starting. It's got to be something serious because I tried this and that. Yeah, just a starter. So it's possible your starter's out.
15: I did put a starter in it less than 6 months ago, and I actually pulled it out the other day when I couldn't get it started, and I took it to have it bench tested, and the starter is still good in that regard. Now, I did put... I've been down a rabbit hole with this thing, and I did put a new, last night I bought a new TIPM, and I threw that in there. But at this point, I think it's a programming or a safety lockout thing, because I still don't get any crank with anything, and I'm just a little frustrated. I don't know where to go with it at this point.
5: Well, if you put the TIPM in, unless it's a pre-programmed module, like some of the Dorman ones they sell there with the pre-programmed ones, it has to be programmed or it won't start. And if you put that ignition switch assembly in, that's got to be programmed or it won't start, because it's got a theft in it. So when you replace that box in there that little key without the blade goes into, then that's got to be programmed.
15: Yep.
5: Yeah, it won't crank without that programmed.
15: The TIPM I bought from Billions, and I'm pretty sure they pre-programmed it, but the ignition switch was not. That was just I bought it off from O'Reilly's or somebody. So
5: I have never seen personally a pre-programmed TIPM from a dealership. You put it in, or any of their parts except for instrument clusters, you got to put it in and program it. You can ask them and they'll tell you for sure. I believe those, you put them in and you program them because they have to communicate with the body module and other things in the vehicle in order to program it. The Dorman ones, though, a lot of those are pre-programmed. They learn. They go out and they look at the other information on the car, and they write the VIN, and they program it for you. So call the dealer and ask them, the parts department, ask them if it's pre-programmed, because it will say on their screen
3: Okay.
5: When they're buying the part, it'll say this module must be programmed.
3: And even if it was, it might be the other, the ignition.
5: Oh, yeah, for sure. The ignition, though, 100%, it has to be programmed, for sure, to match the vehicle.
3: Chuck, thanks very much for the call. Good luck. 866-594-4150. Let's talk to Doug. You're on the End of the Hood Show. Doug, what can we do for you?
0: Oh, hey, guys. So wife's car is a 22 Buick Envision, and in the mornings or on the first start of the day, the throttle response is very slow. Like you can push the accelerator down, say, like an inch or so before the engine kind of starts to take off, and usually it'll cause it to downshift, and it just feels like you're off to the races kind of thing. But, you know, through the day as the car's kind of warmed up, that problem isn't as drastic. So not sure if that's just

if it's adding extra fuel or taking away fuel because it's rich or lean, they'll look at the mass airflow sensor readings and see if that is flowing properly, because one that's dirty would do this. It would have a hesitation, a bog, and then it'd still be in its range, so it wouldn't set a light, but it could change the

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1: NBC News Radio, I'm Lisa Carton. Israeli Prime Minister Benjamin Netanyahu will visit the White House next week as President Trump weighs his military options in Iran. Tuesday's meeting will mark the first face-to-face talks between the two since the Iran conflict began in late February. It comes as Trump says he's close to a decision on whether to launch a massive attack on Iran. Netanyahu will also attend the funeral of Senator Lindsey Graham during his trip to Washington, D.C. President Trump is urging the Senate to adopt a budget resolution before lawmakers leave for August recess. Trump is calling for the upper chamber to immediately take up the $95 billion resolution to approve funding for the Iran war. However, his request follows a statement from Majority Leader John Thune on Thursday, asserting that the measure doesn't have 50 votes to pass the Senate. White House Press Secretary Karoline Leavitt said Trump's patience is running out with the Senate Majority Leader. Eight people are dead in a Michigan house fire that authorities are calling suspicious. Captain Jake Sparks with the Ottawa County Sheriff's Office says six children and two adults, all of the same family, were found dead inside a home that caught fire in the town of Grand Haven Friday morning.
2: It's too early for me to say that it's a murder-suicide. I can tell you that that's one theory that we have, and we're still looking to see if we can verify that.
1: The Sheriff's Office said the fire now appears suspicious because some of the victims had gunshot wounds. Sparks said they have no suspects and they don't believe anyone besides the victims were living at the house. Authorities are working to identify the victims, and Michigan State Police arson investigators were called to the scene. The Department of Agriculture said the U.S. will begin a phased opening of the country's southern cattle ports. Friday's decision means a limited amount of cattle can be imported from Mexico after the ports were closed in May to control the spread of a new world screwworm outbreak. 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
5: Hi, it's Dan Evans. 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
1: NBC News Radio, I'm Lisa Carton. President Trump says he's still unsure about restarting major combat operations in Iran. In a lengthy speech at the White House Correspondents' Dinner last night, Trump said he hasn't decided yet, adding that he believes that Iran is very serious about negotiating.
2: Take them apart piece by piece. We can do it in a more rapid fashion, which we might do, or we can negotiate with them, which we're also doing right now.
1: Earlier on Friday, Trump held a meeting with his national security team after saying he's considering a massive attack on Iran that would be bigger than the strikes conducted during Operation Epic Fury. Former Maine Senate President Troy Jackson will face Republican Senator Susan Collins in the fall election. Jackson officially became the party nominee today as Democrats voted 566-5 for Jackson to replace Graham Platner on the ticket, who dropped out of the race following allegations of sexual abuse. Lisa Carton.
3: With a news update on WHTC Holland's Cool FM, I'm Gary Stevens. Governor Whitmer signed a bill that would double the state's brownfield program from $1.6 billion to $3.2 billion. A single transformational brownfield project can now capture up to $300 million in state tax revenue. Local municipalities utilize brownfield designations to boost their tax base, according to Holland City Manager Keith Van Beek.
4: They pay the full loaded taxes that all of us pay. And then I always say, if you happen to own your home, they don't get the homestead exemption. They pay the fully loaded taxes on that property. And what works well is if they build something new on that site, it has a higher property tax value and it generates more taxes if a development happens versus if it doesn't happen.
3: The bill is likely to give a boost to General Motors and Bedrock as they work to redevelop the mostly vacant Renaissance Center in downtown Detroit. Awareness was the main goal in a statewide enforcement operation earlier this week. Michigan State Police say troopers made 798 traffic stops in their one-day move-over law effort, which was held this past Monday between 11 a.m. and 4 p.m. on highways around the state. Of those stops, 127 were for not moving over for emergency vehicles that were stopped with their emergency lights flashing. Lieutenant Pat Aichema with the State Police's 6th District serving West Michigan said that issuing citations was secondary.
5: You know, we're out there, you know, trying to keep the citizens of Michigan safe. And a lot of times we don't have the space and area to work. And there's a lot of distracted driving. What we want to do is educate the public, bring it to their attention. We're at risk. So Michigan Move Over Law is designed to protect the people who protect and assist the public.
3: Move over law requires drivers to slow down about 10 miles an hour under the posted speed limit and move over lane whenever possible for emergency vehicles. Get the latest news anytime at WHTC.com.
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10: Here's the updated forecast from WHTC.com. Sunshine mixed with clouds at times this afternoon, with daytime highs approaching 82. Partly cloudy again tonight, lows level off around 69. I'm meteorologist Jennifer Wojcicki. Right now, 81.
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1: NBC News Radio, I'm Lisa Carton. Israeli Prime Minister Benjamin Netanyahu will visit the White House next week as President Trump weighs his military options in Iran. Tuesday's meeting will mark the first face-to-face talks between the two since the Iran conflict began in late February. It comes as Trump says he's close to a decision on whether to launch a massive attack on Iran. Netanyahu will also attend the funeral of Senator Lindsey Graham during his trip to Washington, D.C. President Trump is urging the Senate to adopt a budget resolution before lawmakers leave for August recess. Trump is calling for the upper chamber to immediately take up the $95 billion resolution to approve funding for the Iran war. However, his request follows a statement from Majority Leader John Thune on Thursday, asserting that the measure doesn't have 50 votes to pass the Senate. White House Press Secretary Karoline Leavitt said Trump's patience is running out with the Senate Majority Leader. Eight people are dead in a Michigan house fire that authorities are calling suspicious. Captain Jake Sparks with the Ottawa County Sheriff's Office says six children and two adults, all of the same family, were found dead inside a home that caught fire in the town of Grand Haven Friday morning.
2: It's too early for me to say that it's a murder-suicide. I can tell you that that's one theory that we have, and we're still looking to see if we can verify that.
1: The Sheriff's Office said the fire now appears suspicious because some of the victims had gunshot wounds. Sparks said they have no suspects and they don't believe anyone besides the victims were living at the house. Authorities are working to identify the victims, and Michigan State Police arson investigators were called to the scene. The Department of Agriculture said the U.S. will begin a phased opening of the country's southern cattle ports. Friday's decision means a limited amount of cattle can be imported from Mexico after the ports were closed in May to control the spread of a new world screwworm outbreak. You're listening to the latest on NBC News Radio.
0: Summer's here, the windows are down, and the soundtrack is ready. 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
1: NBC News Radio, I'm Lisa Carton. Israeli Prime Minister Benjamin Netanyahu will visit the White House next week as President Trump weighs his military options in Iran. Tuesday's meeting will mark the first face-to-face talks between the two since the Iran conflict began in late February. It comes as Trump says he's close to a decision on whether to launch a massive attack on Iran. Netanyahu will also attend the funeral of Senator Lindsey Graham during his trip to Washington, D.C. President Trump is urging the Senate to adopt a budget resolution before lawmakers leave for August recess. Trump is calling for the upper chamber to immediately take up the $95 billion resolution to approve funding for the Iran war. However, his request follows a statement from Majority Leader John Thune on Thursday, asserting that the measure doesn't have 50 votes to pass the Senate. White House Press Secretary Karoline Leavitt said Trump's patience is running out with the Senate Majority Leader. Lisa Carton, NBC News Radio.
2: With a news update on WHTC Holland's Cool FM, I'm Gary Stevens. Although Michigan's primary election isn't until August 4th, voters can cast ballots now. Those who have requested absentee ballots in advance should have already received them through the U.S. mail, while a 9-day early voting period for statewide elections begins today. It'll be the first such session in Ottawa County since Clerk Justin Roebuck abolished four hubs that were in place 2 years ago when the state began allowing voters to enter into the polls in person ahead of time.
3: You can find all the information you need at miottawa.org/vote-early. That'll tell you where you would go, depending on what jurisdiction you live in, as well as the location and the times that they're open. But we're excited about it.
2: Similar information for Allegan County is available through its website of AlleganCounty.org under elections. Michigan's early voting period runs through next Sunday, August 2nd. More federal funding is coming back to Ottawa County. This week, the Office of U.S. House Representative Bill Heisinger announced that separate Department of Health and Human Services grants totaling nearly $2.2 million was awarded to two entities. Ottawa County Community Mental Health is getting a $1 million certified community behavioral health clinic improvement and advancement grant aimed at sustaining and enhancing services, while the Ottawa Area Intermediate School District is receiving just under $1.2 million through Project AWARE, a program that helps create a sustainable framework to address mental health, substance abuse, and co-occurring disorders, along with promoting social and emotional well-being for school-aged youth. The eight-term Republican from Holland says the money will be put to good use along the lakeshore.
4: Really, it's not about an awarding of money. Mm-hmm. It's about who is being positively affected by that. And that could be everything from teen suicide rates and with our seniors as well, working to make sure that they are being taken care of.
2: The funds come from Congressional Budget Appropriation Action signed into law earlier this year. Get the latest news anytime at WHTC.com.
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6: Here's the updated forecast from WHTC.com. Lows dip down to about 69 tonight under partly cloudy skies. Slight chance of rain showers tomorrow. Highs level off around 87. Sunshine mixed with clouds at times. I'm meteorologist Paul Trombley. Currently 81.
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2: NBC News Radio, I'm Lisa Carton. President Trump will host Israeli Prime Minister Benjamin Netanyahu at the White House next week as he weighs U.S. military options in Iran. Tuesday's meeting will mark the first face-to-face talks between the two since the Iran conflict began in late February. It comes as Trump says he's close to a decision on whether to launch a massive attack on Iran. Netanyahu will also attend the funeral of Senator Lindsey Graham during his trip to the nation's capital. Former Maine State Senator

0: President Troy Jackson is officially the Democratic nominee for the U.S. Senate. Jackson overwhelmingly won the vote today as hundreds of delegates gathered in Bangor to pick a replacement for Graham Plattner. Jackson will now go on to face Republican Senator Susan Collins in the November 3rd general election. Three Democrats were on the ballot to replace Plattner, who dropped out of the race following sexual assault allegations. A fourth firefighter has died due to the now extinguished Knowles wildfire near the Colorado-Utah border. Nathan Matthews of the Wildland Fire Service of Lincoln, Nebraska, died Friday from injuries he suffered while responding to the fire on June 27th. The U.S. Department of the Interior said Nate was assigned to the rifle helitack crew and was one of five firefighters engaged in initial attack operations on the Knowles fire. Three other firefighters died at the scene. San Francisco 49ers head coach Kyle Shanahan was seriously injured in a car crash. ESPN reports Shanahan broke his nose, three ribs, and suffered a severe concussion in the wreck last week. The incident reportedly happened on July 14th when the coach's vehicle collided with another SUV near his home in Northern California. The 49ers said today that Shanahan will participate in team activities on a limited basis. And lottery fever is growing with a combined total of $1.4 billion on the line between the Mega Millions and Powerball lotteries. 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

0: 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Monday on WHTC's Talk of the Town, the monthly update from Gateway Mission, and State House Representative Brad Slaw will be joining us. 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
1: NBC News Radio, I'm Lisa Carton. President Trump will host Israeli Prime Minister Benjamin Netanyahu at the White House next week as he weighs U.S. military options in Iran. Tuesday's meeting will mark the first face-to-face talks between the two since the Iran conflict began in late February. It comes as Trump says he's close to a decision on whether to launch a massive attack on Iran. Netanyahu will also attend the funeral of Senator Lindsey Graham during his trip to the nation's capital. Former Maine State Senate President Troy Jackson is officially the Democratic nominee for the U.S. Senate. Jackson overwhelmingly won the vote today as hundreds of delegates gathered in Bangor to pick a replacement for Graham Platner. Jackson will now go on to face Republican Senator Susan Collins in the November 3rd general election. In Europe, wildfires are raging, forcing tens of thousands to evacuate in France and Spain. Lisa Carton, NBC News Radio.
0: With a news update on WHTC Holland's Cool FM, I'm Gary Stevens. Governor Whitmer signed a bill that would double the state's brownfield program from $1.6 billion to $3.2 billion. A single transformational brownfield project can now capture up to $300 million in state tax revenue. Local municipalities utilize brownfield designations to boost their tax base, according to Holland City Manager Keith Van Beek.
2: They pay the full loaded taxes that all of us pay. And then I always say, if you happen to own your home, they don't get the homestead exemption. They pay the fully loaded taxes on that property. And what works well is if they build something new on that site, it has a higher property tax value and it generates more taxes if a development happens versus if it doesn't happen.
0: The bill is likely to give a boost to General Motors and Bedrock as they work to redevelop the mostly vacant Renaissance Center in downtown Detroit. Awareness was the main goal in a statewide enforcement operation earlier this week. Michigan State Police say troopers made 798 traffic stops in their one-day move-over-law effort, which was held this past Monday between 11 a.m. and 4 p.m. on highways around the state. Of those stops, 127 were for not moving over for emergency vehicles that were stopped with their emergency lights flashing. Lieutenant Pat Agema with the State Police's 6th District serving West Michigan said that issuing citations was secondary.
3: You know, we're out there, you know, trying to keep the citizens of Michigan safe. And a lot of times we don't have the space and area to work. And there's a lot of distracted driving. What we want to do is educate the public, bring it to their attention. We're at risk. So Michigan Move Over Law is designed to protect the people who protect and assist the public.
0: Move over law requires drivers to slow down about 10 miles an hour under the posted speed limit and move over lane whenever possible for emergency vehicles. Get the latest news anytime at WHTC.com.
4: Here's the updated forecast from WHTC.com. Lows level off around 69 tonight under partly cloudy skies. Sunshine mixed with clouds at times again tomorrow. Slight chance of rain showers. Daytime highs approaching 87. I'm meteorologist Megan Mulford. Right now, it's 79 degrees.
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1: NBC News Radio, I'm Rob Martier. President Trump says he's close to a decision about a major attack on Iran. In remarks at the White House Friday, Trump says he's considering a massive attack, even bigger than the strikes conducted during Operation Epic Fury. He noted that he hasn't decided yet, and he believes that Iran's very serious about negotiating. Tensions remain high in the Middle East as the conflict enters its fifth month. Wildfires raging in Europe are forcing tens of thousands to evacuate in France and Spain. Spain's interior ministry says three fires merged near the capital of Madrid, and around 60,000 people have been evacuated, with another 28,000 told to stay in their homes. In France, 60,000 were told to leave Bordeaux's suburbs after the entire Cap Ferret Peninsula was evacuated earlier in the week. France's military has mobilized 1,500 personnel, along with specialty equipment from other European countries, including Germany, Croatia, and Slovakia. SpaceX is celebrating the successful launch and landing of its massive Starship rocket. Lisa Taylor has more.
2: Starship Test Flight 13 blasted off from Starbase, Texas Friday evening after deploying 20 Starlink satellites into orbit. The V-3 rocket then successfully landed in the Indian Ocean.
3: Starship descending into the Indian Ocean, down to one. And we're in the water.
2: SpaceX is trying to get Starship ready for a crucial NASA test flight next year that could set the stage for the next moon landing.
1: Scientists say stalled ships in the Strait of Hormuz could trigger an environmental catastrophe. A recent paper published in the journal Biological Invasions warns the continued closures at the Strait of Hormuz could spur a super spreader event of invasive species. Researchers say marine life could attach to idle vessels and then be transported to other ecosystems around the world. Rob Martier, NBC News Radio.
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2: NBC News Radio, I'm Rob Martier. President Trump says he's close to a decision about a major attack on Iran. In remarks at the White House Friday, Trump says he's considering a massive attack, even bigger than the strikes conducted during Operation Epic Fury. He noted that he hasn't decided yet, and he believes that Iran's very serious about negotiating. Wildfires raging in Europe are forcing tens of thousands to evacuate in France and Spain. Spain's interior ministry says three fires merged near the capital of Madrid, and around 60,000 people have been evacuated. In France, 60,000 were told to leave Bordeaux's suburbs after the entire Cap Ferret Peninsula was evacuated earlier in the week. Scientists say stalled ships in the Strait of Hormuz could trigger an environmental catastrophe. A recent paper published in the journal Biological Invasions warns the continued closures at the Strait of Hormuz could spur a super spreader event of invasive species. Rob Martier, NBC News Radio.
3: With a news update on WHTC Holland's Cool FM, I'm Gary Stevens. Although Michigan's primary election isn't until August 4th, voters can cast ballots now. Those who have requested absentee ballots in advance should have already received them through the U.S. mail, while a 9-day early voting period for statewide elections begins today. It'll be the first such session in Ottawa County since Clerk Justin Roebuck abolished four hubs that were in place 2 years ago, when the state began allowing voters to enter into the polls in person ahead of time.
4: You can find all the information you need at miottawa.org/vote-early. That'll tell you where you would go, depending on what jurisdiction you live in, as well as the location and the times that they're open. But we're excited about it.
3: Similar information for Allegan County is available through its website of AlleganCounty.org under elections. Michigan's early voting period runs through next Sunday, August 2nd. More federal funding is coming back to Ottawa County. This week, the Office of U.S. House Representative Bill Heisinger announced that separate Department of Health and Human Services grants totaling nearly $2.2 million was awarded to two entities. Ottawa County Community Mental Health is getting $1 million certified community behavioral health clinic improvement and advancement grant aimed at sustaining and enhancing services, while the Ottawa Area Intermediate School District is receiving just under $1.2 million through Project AWARE, a program that helps create a sustainable framework to address mental health, substance abuse, and co-occurring disorders, along with promoting social and emotional well-being for school-aged youth. The 8-term Republican from Holland says the money will be put to good use along the lakeshore.
5: Really, it's not about an awarding of money. Mm-hmm. It's about who is being positively affected by that. And that could be everything from teen suicide rates and with our seniors as well, working to make sure that they are being taken care of.
3: The funds come from Congressional Budget Appropriation Action signed into law earlier this year. Get the latest news anytime at WHTC.com.
6: Here's the updated forecast from WHTC.com. Lows level off around 69 tonight under partly cloudy skies. A mix of clouds and sun again tomorrow. Slight chance of rain showers. High temperatures reach up to 87. I'm meteorologist Jennifer Fujitsky. Right now, 75.
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1: NBC News Radio. I'm Rob Martier. President Trump will host Israeli Prime Minister Benjamin Netanyahu at the White House next week as he weighs U.S. military options in Iran. Tuesday's meeting will mark the first face-to-face talks between the two since the Iran conflict began in late February. It comes as Trump said he's close to a decision on whether to launch a massive attack on Iran. Netanyahu will also attend the funeral of Senator Lindsey Graham during his trip to Washington, D.C. Former Maine State Senate President Troy Jackson is now the Democratic nominee for the U.S. Senate. Jackson overwhelmingly won the vote today as hundreds of delegates gathered in Bangor to pick a replacement for Graham Platner. Jackson will now go on to face Republican Senator Susan Collins in the November 3rd general election. Three Democrats were on the ballot to replace Platner, who dropped out of the race following sexual assault allegations. Former NFL guard Jordan Devey's family said he has died by suicide. Details from Lisa Carton.
2: Lindsay Devey announced her husband's death on social media Friday, saying it would have been their 15th wedding anniversary. She also provided a link to a GoFundMe account, which said he took his own life. Devey played for the New England Patriots when they won the Super Bowl in 2014. His family said they believe that he suffered from CTE, but that they won't be able to test for the neurodegenerative disease based on the way Devey died. He is survived by his parents, his wife, and their four children. Jordan Devey was 38 years old.
1: San Francisco 49ers head coach Kyle Shanahan was seriously injured in a car crash. ESPN reports Shanahan broke his nose, three ribs, his hand, needed over 40 stitches in his face, and suffered a severe concussion in the wreck last week. The incident reportedly happened July 14th when the coach's vehicle collided with another SUV near his home in Northern California. Rob Martier, NBC News Radio.
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0: On your way to the beach, grabbing ice cream, chasing another West Michigan sunset. I've got your summer afternoons covered weekdays from 2 to 6 on Holland's Cool FM, WHTC, Michigan's greatest oldies. National news updates and local news from the Holland Newsroom. 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
1: Rob Martier. President Trump will host Israeli Prime Minister Benjamin Netanyahu at the White House next week as he weighs U.S. military options in Iran. Tuesday's meeting will mark the first face-to-face talks between the two since the Iran conflict began in late February. Former Maine State Senate President Troy Jackson is now the Democratic nominee for the U.S. Senate. Jackson overwhelmingly won the vote today as hundreds of delegates gathered in Bangor to pick a replacement for Graham Plattner. San Francisco 49ers head coach Kyle Shanahan was seriously injured in a car crash. ESPN reports Shanahan broke his nose, three ribs, his hand, needed over 40 stitches in his face, and suffered a severe concussion in the wreck last week. The incident reportedly happened July 14th when the coach's vehicle collided with another SUV near his home in Northern California. Rob Martier, NBC News Radio.
2: With the news update on WHTC Holland's Cool FM, I'm Gary Stevens. Governor Whitmer signed a bill that would double the state's brownfield program from $1.6 billion to $3.2 billion. A single transformational brownfield project can now capture up to $300 million in state tax revenue. Local municipalities utilize brownfield designations to boost their tax base. According to Holland City Manager Keith Van Beek,
3: they pay the full loaded taxes that all of us pay. And then I always say, if you happen to own your home, they don't get the homestead exemption. They pay the fully loaded taxes on that property. And what works well is if they build something new on that site, it has a higher property tax value and it generates more taxes if the development happens versus if it doesn't happen.
2: The bill is likely to give a boost to General Motors and Bedrock as they work to redevelop the mostly vacant Renaissance Center in downtown Detroit. Awareness was the main goal in a statewide enforcement operation earlier this week. Michigan State Police say troopers made 798 traffic stops in their one-day move-over-law effort, which was held this past Monday between 11 a.m. and 4 p.m. on highways around the state. Of those stops, 127 were for not moving over for emergency vehicles that were stopped with their emergency lights flashing. Lieutenant Pat Agema with the state police's